0: kiss?
1: Never!
0: Give me a kiss.
1: Sorry.

Okay, well, it's a week after 4:20, which means 4:27, and it's the evening time, like 8:24 p.m., and it is pouring rain here in Hilo once again. As it was last night, it started during my show last night at around 8 o'clock. It's been kind of regular, and yeah, it's coming full force. So I figured I would give a quickie 4:20 report while things are fresh in my mind here. Because, you know, this latest incident with, you know, the whole conference meeting and Donald Trump getting, he wasn't shot at. He was a guy, anybody, I guess, with a gun now can show up at a meeting and, yeah, they would get trampled by security under normal circumstances, but didn't seem to be the case here. You know, I said it like 2 weeks prior, beware of false flags. I'm not saying that we can prove that or anything like that, but the problem is everything that comes out of that administration right now is tarnished. The reason it is tarnished is because of what we already know. And if you look at that objectively and you're okay with that, change the channel because I don't have anything more to say to you. But for people that are wanting to understand what the nature of all of this seems to be, it is, in the bigger scheme of things, a transitional phase into this authoritarian system. Now, how that's being programmed to us is the main concern, because we used to have a thing called the Constitution that used to protect us from these acts of tyranny. And so if these acts are going on continuously, and also the Justice Department, you know, as similar as we learned during the Watergate hearings, but there was a little bit more sanity back then, that, you know, once all the facts were in, you know, everybody was like, yeah, he should be gone. He should be impeached. And of course he resigned on the condition that he would be pardoned by his next vice president. That's kind of like where we're at right now, but yet there is this thing where they're not releasing anything more on those files. They're trying to sweep it under the rug in as many ways as possible, including this war, which coincides with apparently Netanyahu's insanity of trying to take over that entire region, using our dollars to do it. I think that has come right to the head to where every American who has an ounce of concern about our country and what's happening with our tax dollars, whether you pay them in or not, you know, the life circumstances over there are such that there's a dictator wanting to call the shots exclusively. That should raise flags instantly. The fact that our politicians are hooked into these criminals is a, you know, it's a very serious matter. And a lot of countries have actually taken the stand where, well, if these guys come in, they're war criminals. They're going to be arrested on the spot. And so we haven't apparently seen the light on that yet. We keep feeding them money and bombs. So that contrast leads me to believe that something's ahead. Now, I don't know how to necessarily prepare for that particular storm, because we don't know what's behind it. We don't know if there's any corrective measures that are absolutely going to be taken to prevent this tragedy from happening. And the only way it can be happened is if
you know, he is removed from office. I said many times that, you know, yeah, he would be impeached. I think this term I said the over-under would be 2 attempts at impeachment. But I would take the under because they can't seem to get their act together on it. They can't. A Congress and Senate don't have the level enough heads to keep their heads out of Israel's akole, and that's a problem, and this is a problem, because one kind of seems to steer the other in a way, even though they're kind of two independent things. They kind of have the same line of corruption involved, to the point that this is not the will of the people. It is not anything to do with the will of the people. If the people had their choice, this would have already been taken care of a long time ago. But things being what they are, and again, you know, I'll tell you what, the things that are happening within the monetary world, the fiscal world, whoo, they're so obvious. They're so obvious, you know, all the things, it's like they're betting on political outcomes now. It's like you go to, what is it, DraftKings or something, and you start betting on who's going to attack whom and when. That's absurd. I mean, it's kind of like what they've been doing all along anyway with, you know, various things, you know, resources moving from here to there, or oil prices, and, oh, the Strait of Hormuz, and, you know, it's pretty insane, really, objectively. So, with that in mind, I think we need to find another way, completely different from the circus that they're running right now. And, I don't know. I've been saying it all along that radio is part of that. Now, I don't know how many people can believe that or not, but I truly believe in the power of at least being able to summon certain energies that we have to relate to down the road in order to make the next step forward. I mean, the next step forward is something that has to level this stuff out, that has to make it so that common good people, and there are, that's the thing, there are a lot of good people out there. I like to think I'm one of them. After all, I've gotten through 66 years now of, you know, trying to make community spirit alive somewhat. And people don't even know what I've taken on in my lifetime. If, you know, I don't speak about it much, but there are certain things that, shoot, I put my heavy-duty energies into, and, you know, nothing outside of the fact that we won the case. That was the eucalyptus monocrop that was encroaching on Hamakua. Yes, I was the fundraiser and treasurer for Friends of Hamakua, spoke out very vehemently against that project, which was the mayor's baby. He used to be the lawyer for OG Timber, which was a Japanese timber company that wanted to do a pulp mill on the Hamakua side. That definitely would have already have happened had we not taken up a stance. And it's one of my prouder moments, and yet no one has any idea how much time went into that. And, you know, planning, just before the internet and before Facebook and everything, just to get out a newsletter in terms of the meetings and things that were happening, you had to do it truly grassroots. And that meant, you know, doing a fundraiser, getting t-shirts made, getting these bands together, and putting everything on at People's Theater in Honoka'a. Yeah, it's a lot of work. A lot of work and a lot of faith that things are going to come through at the right time. I mean, it eventually prepared me
doing the radio stuff because, yeah, you know, once you walk through the fire like that, you start to feel like you have some wings under your feet a little bit. And you can pick up on the next thing. Some of them aren't successful. I don't consider, for all of what went into it, I like to feel as though it's the station is recognized for what it is. And I think it falls short in that regard because of how far it truly could have gone. See, people don't see that in the same way that they don't see, you know, behind the curtain scenes of, you know, doing a lot of work for a grassroots political cause. It's the same type of thing because I think I did a show once on it called Bad News Travels Faster Than Good News. Good news hardly travels fast at all, if at all. You know, the good things that happen don't get looked at. They don't get any spotlight. That's supposed to be normal. And it's ticking me off because all the attention seems to be drawn on these really hideous people. And now I don't use that term lightly, but they are truly hideous psychopaths. And we can only do so much in terms of making sure that they don't get into positions of power, which almost by decree, because of the greed and degrees of corruption, it's almost all built into one big shit pile. So that being said, I hope that we can find an alternative here. I have an idea, but it's going to take a village to execute it. And I, you know, we have that. I think we have some great freaking community people that come together on so many different levels that, you know, I've seen it before in small pockets when I worked at radio stations before in Allentown. State College, where I started out, was great. Berkeley and Calex and KTUH and Manoa spawned Radio Free Hawaii. It was one of the proudest moments ever that I've seen in radio. And so with that in mind, I hope that we can come to some conclusion that says, yes, we want this to be part of it. We have these wonderful histories of great underground parties throughout a 12-year period going on 13. And why shouldn't we be together on it? If somebody could answer me that, then I could, you know, maybe I'd get on with life or something. Because sometimes I feel like I'm in a rut. Even though things are moving forward to a larger extent, but I do feel as though we can have a more permanent foundation and something that really protects us in the long run and gives us a voice. Most of all, gives us a voice to be able to speak like I'm doing now from my heart. I'm not reading from any script here. You know, this is stuff that's saying like, well, if I died tomorrow, like what would I be proud of? What would I find incomplete? That's a big one. I want to dig in further to where we can go as a movement. You know, it has moved so far forward in that period of time that I think it's all kind of linked together in a way. And I'm so proud of the people that stood up. I mean, we had a few fallen soldiers along the way. Niles comes to mind, and our friend Jelly. Yeah, people like that, you know, pass away. And I think sometimes, you know, it's
the life isn't that long. So what are we going to make of it? What are we going to make of the X factor? I don't know. Anyway, that's my spiel for the 427 show. I do plan to do these fairly regularly, like weekly, and try and tune us in again to where our foundation lies in these rather difficult times. Aloha. Take care of each other, my friends, and we'll see you soon. Aloha.

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1: Oh, my gosh. 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

Let's see. The first from Orchestral Manoeuvres in the Dark coming up in just a moment. The session produced by Tony Wislin. The members of the band, Andy McCluskey, vocals, bass and electronic percussion. Paul Humphreys, vocals, keyboards and ditto. And I bet they're crouched there over their radio saying, one of it's going to sound good coming out of the radio. I think it's going to sound good coming out of the radio. This is Red Frame, White Light.

Orchestral manoeuvres, and that's red frame, white light. No clear idea what that's about, I must confess, but does that matter? I mean, after all, what is life itself about? There's a puzzler for you, dear listener. And what does 632-3003 mean? Is it a phone number? I don't know. Who can say? Perhaps we shall never know. Shall we ever know? I think we shall never know. So now the second number tonight from the orchestral manoeuvres in the dark, and this is Bunker Soldiers.

Excellent, that, I think. Bunker soldiers, orchestral manoeuvres in the dark, and Brown wasn't able to get in touch with the band, so she can't find out what their current activities and future activities are, for that matter. But I do know that they're not currently touring the United States as support to Kansas, and I think they are playing this sci-fi thing next weekend in Huddersfield, which I'm very tempted to go to, I must confess. Interested in that, are you? I thought you would be. And if you've got the Liverpool compilation LP, to which I contributed some fairly frightful sleeve notes, you may have read that the Id, who recorded Julia's song for that album, are actually orchestral manoeuvres in the dark, and that indeed, when they do gigs, they still do Julia's song. They still do it for radio programmes as well.

orchestral manoeuvres, and that's Julia's song. And while it was going on, I was having a reread of the little letter and press release, as it were, that comes with the debut EP by Vice Versa of Sheffield, which is on their own Neutron label, and the EP is called Music 4. Now, this is for all of the lads at RIL, from Howard and Graham, especially Caroline and Sue. That was the message I was given, and you'll probably agree with me when I said that Caroline and Sue don't sound like lads, whether they're in RIL or not. But, as I say, that was the message I was given. And speaking of messages, that's the title of this next from Orchestral Manoeuvres in the Dark.

Liverpool boys in back of the net shock. That's orchestral manoeuvres and messages. This is from the new Steve Hillage LP, which is called Open, and 6 minutes and 25 seconds of Day by Day. No, Day After Day.

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Now, that is a robust team, my angels. Killing Joke, and the first one them, and it's called Complications. My brother Alan once went to Sydney. Didn't like it very much, though. Killing Joke, and this is called Change.

Terrific stuff, I think. Killing Joke, and that's called Change. The band apparently only have one gig scheduled, and that's on the 31st of March in London at the Music Machine for the Zigzag Party to celebrate Zigzag number 100, I assume. Killing Joke now, and Tomorrow's World.

Dead weird, eh? That's Killing Joke, and it's called Tomorrow's World. And in the Ulster Hall in Belfast last week, it was suggested to me that on Thursday night, I should mention all the Cliftonville players and Damien, Leo, Sid, Bugsy and Gibby. I have now done so. The Gang of Four, the current single, Outside the Trains Don't Run on Time.

0: special show coming up on August 25th. It is at Honda parking lot, and it is going to be a huge car show. We are raising money for a boy named Kaylee, who needs our help, and he's fighting a big battle, and the community is coming together to have a wonderful day of music and love, and there's going to be like tons of cars, fancy cars, and we're giving away one. I say we, I'm not, but we got Vic from Transmission Technology here. But yeah, it's going to be a great day. Come on out from, I believe, 10 till 7. Whole Icone is going to play, and Kenny T, and Maka Gallanter, and a bunch of other artists. So, with that said, back to Keep a Hulu Rain. This is a song called Keep a Hulu Rain, and it's brand new, so my band and I just went through it. The other day, and it was really fun, and I got very excited. I started knocking over my chair.
1: Okay.

we've got Kamau. 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I miss her. Okay, she's coming in. All right, awesome.

So we're coming up on 1 year since those terrible Lahaina fires that affected Lahaina and Kula and really the entire Hawaii islands and our whole country. Like, I feel like it was just so tragic, and that's my home island, and so it's just like I have so many memories there. And this next song I wrote, called Lahaina. I wrote this song after the Maui Love Benefit concert that was put together here in Kona. I'm getting distracted by my child. You know, like, it's like, don't bring your children to work day. And they act like that. No way. They're just boys, I know. And it's such a blessing to be a mom. I'm like so happy about this, but small kind distracted over here. But yeah, this song is super special. I wrote it after the Maui Love Benefit concert. We raised $50,000 for families in Maui. And, you know, one of our, Chris and I, one of our boys plays baseball, both of them do, but this last season, there was a boy there. And his last name, I was like, oh, it's so familiar. His family was one of the families we donate to, but they live on Maui and he's in Kona. And I asked the mom and she said, oh yeah. And you know, it's just so special. The community is amazing. And we do these community events. I'm really proud to be a part of it. And without further ado, this is the song called Lahaina.

0: Thank you so much. That song is for everybody on Maui. Okay, I'm going to switch over to my guitar. Maui did do an amazing job at the Hokus. Yeah. Kala'e Camarillo, Sands of Old Lahaina. It's such a beautiful song. He described it like he wrote it. It was the fastest song he ever wrote. And it was like God just sent it through him. And yes, you can do that for sure. Yeah, the Nahokus were super inspiring. I'm so proud to be from Hawaii and to be in a room full of so many amazing, talented musicians. And yeah.
1: Thank you.
0: There were definitely more artists that won Hokus, but I feel distracted right now. Ekolu. Ekolu, super awesome. Yeah, I'm going to switch to my guitar. Real fast kind. 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

0: hurt my shoulder. 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
1: Okay, we're going to switch it up. This is going to be like a rocker. An emo rocker. From Hawaiian style to emo rocker. Here we go. Yeah.

100.5. My name is Sabrina Barron, and this is my band. We've got Aaron on the bass. 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We got Daryl on the drum, playing his cajon today. And my wonderful husband, Chris, on guitar. He's also running all the sound. Thank you guys. So happy to be here.

0: got more live music coming up here on 100.5 FM. Mahalo. Ooh, the mic is off. Mahalo.
1: Thank you, Sabrina Barron. Once again, wonderful sounds, beautiful voice. Wow. We're so fortunate to have you. And thank you, listeners, for tuning in to us. Today is a very special day. We're having our fundraiser for summer 2024. It's right here at Sanctuary in Mauna Kea Gardens, 73-1370 Hialani Street in Kona Palisades. Yes, that's the first act of about four that we're going to have on the bill for tonight. We're going to have some music put out there by Sahara Indio in just a little bit. That'll be coming up shortly, followed by Gunnar Nagata and Baba and the
2: Baha, everyone. We're on. We're live. And first and foremost, I want to give my deepest gratitude to all these beautiful, wonderful, talented musicians who came here to support our Kona 100.5 LPFM. There's one thing I want to say about this. This is the low power FM station, and we are not funded by total billionaires that tell us who to play and what to say. We are the voice of Kona. And this is an opportunity for us to let people know. We've been doing this for over a decade, Mike and I. And a lot of people don't know our station because it's a low-power FM. However, we are in the process of moving our tower up to Buddha's Cup. Now, Buddha's Cup is 2,500 feet above Kona on Bishop Road. The way FM works is that it's line sight. So if you have a light and you can see it, you will be able to hear it no matter what frequency you are broadcasting at. Now, I am thrilled that, number one, we are here on this beautiful Sunday. And this Sunday, to me, is a special day. Why? I'll tell you why. Because, number one, I'll get weird, wild, and wonderful. It's a new moon, okay? And a new moon means that you set your intentions. And I would like all of us here to set an intention that we will have the opportunity to go up to Buddha's Cup. Has anyone out there ever been to Buddha's Cup Coffee?
3: Yay!
2: No. Okay. Well, you're really missing out, because it is wonderful. This big island of Hawaii is my home. And even though I don't look like I belong here, my heart is here. And this is where it's at. And, oh, you be quiet. You already have a husband. So what I want to say is this, is that we have the opportunity to really do something on this island, no matter what is going on in the world. I believe truly that the world is in chaos. And I do believe also that this big island is the opposite of that. It's coherence. And if we can work with coherence, this new time of, especially in Chinese astrology, this is the time of the wood dragon. The wood dragon means this, is that you have to have the power of what it is to be a dragon. And we're not just dragon, we are happy to be here. So please, what I want you all to do is this. Go home and be happy with your family. Please. Family is family. Now, my genetic family is not here, but that's why I love Hawaii, because it's Ohana. And we have a beautiful Ohana here. People pitch in, they do stuff, and they make things happen. So I want to thank you. Again, I want to thank you all for being here. We've got great foods. We've got drinks. We have happy people. And let's just keep on spreading the word. Listen to 100.5 on your radio dial, and you'll be pleasantly surprised, because we are the voice of Kona. And if you have any thing that you would like to bring out into our community, let us know. And we will absolutely interview you, or we will make sure that it gets out into our world. So, again, thank you so much. I see familiar faces, and the more, the better. And I want to thank my partner, Mike. Mike has put in probably 50,000 hours in this thing.
3: Give or take 2,000.
2: Yeah, in this. I have literally funded it with tens of thousands of dollars. Now, we are going out to the community and say, hey, we want to play your music, we want to be local, and we want this to happen. So again, thank you all so much for showing up. We have a healing Ohana there. You can get some beautiful body therapies and all different types of things. And here's a man here on his knees, and he is one of the most talented painters on the island. And this is Kerry Green. And yeah, Kerry, yay.
4: Woo.
2: And the woman behind him is absolutely the woman behind him. You know, and just know that, because it takes a good woman in your life to let you know that you're doing the right thing. A good woman has your back. So thank you very much, both of you, for showing up and for making this happen.
3: All right.
2: And again, please, all I can say is love one another and spread that love from your heart to the entirety of the Big Island, and let it go out into the world, because our world is the Big Island. So I thank you all so much for showing up, and I believe that Sahara is ready. And let's make this happen. Sahara,
3: right.
2: Indio.
3: Thank you for that, Ohana Ho, Randall. That's awesome, man. And yes, we've been working on this for a really, really long time. And a real long time is how I've known Sahara for longer than I think she even knows. It goes back to the days of Honolulu, I'm pretty sure.
5: What?
3: Yeah.
5: We do?
3: Yeah. We had that discussion before.
5: Oh, I don't remember.
3: Back in the 80s?
5: In the 80s?
3: In the 80s, pretty certain.
5: Wait a minute. Yeah. I didn't move to Oahu to 2001.
3: Okay.
5: Are you thinking about somebody else?
3: I could be, but I thought we had this discussion before.
5: We'll talk about
3: it. In any case, I've known her as a musical performer, though, say, 10 years, 8 to 10 years or so like that. Without any delay further, here is Sahara Indio.
5: Bless up, my people. Give thanks and praises for this day that we have. It's a blessing to see each other. It means that we all woke up today. So let's share the aloha, right? So we want to give it up to Randall, Michael, and everybody involved in keeping the sanctuary of Mauna Kea, Mana, not Mauna, but Mana Kea, active in the community, doing good works, putting on festivals free to the people. And so we're happy to be here today to support all the energy and activities that they do. So I'm just going to sing a few songs here in between the bands. And my style is reggae. And they call me anti-reggae, but my name is Sahara Indio. You can find me on YouTube and Spotify, and we're having some. Oh, it's you, huh? It was all you. Okay, let's get started. Okay, no talking on the septic.

Yes, I. Yes. That's how it is in the system. Next song is called Finish Line.

Thank you. We're going to do another song here for you. I see some friends in the house. We're going to do one set. Yes. One more song.

0: And thank you. We got the next band coming awesome. Up, and I'll be back up in a little while. Thank you
1: so much, Sahara. That's some stuff that I hadn't heard before for quite some time. Maybe my memory is going, but that's new material as far as I remember. And we're just about ready to start with Gunnar Nagata coming up shortly. But

0: to the radio fundraiser at Randall's house. What a blessing. Thank you guys so much for having such a beautiful place for us. There you are. I was looking around. I knew you were enjoying. What a beautiful spot. And Chris for running the sounds and Michael keeping the board straight.
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2: Aloha, everyone. Thank you so much for showing up. You guys are amazing. Kona is amazing. Big Island is amazing. And most of all, we are together in unity, and we are amazing. And I just want to, again, I want to thank all the musicians. All these musicians donated their wonderful creative talent to come here and to enjoy it with you. This is Big Island. Give Big Island a hand. We are Big Island Ohana.
3: K-O-N-A.
2: We are here.
3: A
2: 100.5.
3: Yes.
2: Now this is a fundraiser. We are moving our antenna up to Buddha's Cup. Buddha's Cup is 2,500 feet high, and we are going to cover the whole west coast of this island.
3: Yes.
2: So once again, thank you, thank you, thank you. And as Michael mentioned, we are still selling a few of those tickets, and we've got some great, great prizes. So mahalo. Just love one another, man. That's all we can do. Thank you.

0: All right, you guys. Thank you so much, man. My name is Bubba. We got Sean here on the cajon today.
1: Oh, on the bass over here.
0: On the bass. Can't forget about Benny.
1: We never even played with him before, really.
0: Filling in.
1: On it.
0: Filling in the pockets for us. We love him.

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Wow, you guys are missing it. This has just been such an incredible time out here. You know, it makes all the crazy times all the much more worthwhile when you go through some classic moments like this. And I don't know even if my mic is turned up all the way or not, but it's a beautiful night. The rain.

0: right, thank you guys so much, man. You guys so much.
1: Ladies and gentlemen, ladies and gentlemen, Bubba and the boys, right here, KONA 100.5 LPFM, your voice of Kona. And so what a wonderful night this has been for us all. I mean, wow, I could not have asked for more from our performers tonight. And I do hope that you'll tune in often, listen to us. Over there is like, that's some of the things that we've been working on like nonstop, trying to develop over an 11-year period. We had our anniversary on July 20th. That was just like a week ago or so. So with that in mind, I want to get you back to our headliner here, which is Bubba and the Boys. Thank you, everyone.

Yes, let it rain on down. Welcome to KONA 100.5 LPFM and Radio Alchemy, KONA.com. Today is a very, very special day as we get back on the airwaves for starters on the FM network here at KONA 100.5. And it's also happens to be my 61st rotation around the sun. Yeah, that's my 61st birthday. And it happens to fall on a Monday. And I don't know how long you've been following, if at all, this particular show now has gone on for 347 shows tonight. Back February 15th, 2016, it was my 111th show. If anybody knows my email, djfrankx111, yes, it happens to be my favorite number. It also happens to be the day on which I did my very first radio show back at State College in Pennsylvania, at Penn State, WDFM. And I'll never forget that day. It was only like a two-hour show, I guess, very similar to this. But somebody had something they had to go to at noontime, and they called me in. And I was so delighted to be able to do that program that day. It was a delight. So I never stray away from doing a radio show on my birthday, and especially under the circumstances by which we return to the FM airwaves once again. I'm just and kind of beside myself, really. And you know, there's so many things also to talk about, and ways to approach this show, really, because there's there's quite a history here. What I just told you a little while ago, the 111. That's alchemy moment right there. My favorite number, 111, turning up on my birthday. And now, 5 years later, this show once again. But I don't want to go too much into my own ordeal here. I consider, you know, the return to FM to be an absolute reward for many, many hard hours put in, various frustrations along the way, because last week I actually went through all the processes that are involved, and I'm not going to repeat them here, but there are many that are set up with the intention in mind that we can engage the community from their homes, which we never imagined that there was going to be a COVID thing happening. This just happened, and now we actually have the opportunity to do radio shows from our very own home at virtually no cost. No cost to you, some cost to us. But, that gets into, the later stages and the various things that we're going to be doing. We're going to be improving our website, for instance, to our 3.0 version. I was just told yesterday that, we have, I think Randall has a an account with the Barter Network, and so he has some credits there that will enable us to upgrade our web and maybe join forces together a little bit more between 100.5 and Radio Alchemy. But for now, we're 50 years too fast forward. Every Monday from 7 to 9, I'm DJ Frank X, yes, and this is my 61st birthday. And to set it off, we're going to set it off right with Strafe. This is an American old school hip-hop group that gained popularity in the mid-1980s. Yes, the track is called Set It Off. Welcome to the show, everyone. I'm here for the next 2 hours.

Yeah, setting it off in the Kona Zona tonight here at KONA 100.5. Yeah, we invented a new slang term. Kona Zona is now the zone in which Kona 100.5 can be reached. And if you're out there driving around, you'll notice that picks up quite clearly all around that airport area. Palisades, absolutely no problem. Out to Costco, no problem. Even, you know, you'll get as far as like Kona Commons, where after that it kind of like starts to fade a little bit. We're still going to be working on that as we go. It's going to, you know, require some of those funds that we talk about from time to time. Nevertheless, I feel compelled to, you know, thank all the people that led up to this moment. And there are so many instances, events, full moon parties, producers, events at my bar, all these live shows that we've taped at various Earth Dances and Electric Beach Balls. Yeah, we all play those replays now at like 11 o'clock at night. Yeah, we have quite the library, I must say. But the people, though, are the ones who have inspired it and who I want to give this gift back to you to do what you want to do with it. I mean, this is here for the people of Kona to enjoy. And it was quite a chore to really hash out all the various difficulties we've encountered along the way. We knew we would, you know, and that doesn't end with where we're at. We're still trying to improve our coverage area. But we know now that if the community picks us up and runs with it, yes, we have, you know, the sky's the limit, really, in terms of where we can go with it. But we do, at this time, request your participation. After all, the universe gave me this gift. I'm just passing it along to you. And that's the way alchemy works, actually, when I think about it. REM, South Central Rain, from their 1984 album...

Oh, yes, and I feel like I have a certain void to fill here, too, because this weekend, if you go back 1 year, this would have likely have been the weekend that we celebrate Chinese New Year and Petting Zoo, which this year is the year of the metal ox. I'm not doing too much heavy metal tonight, although I have a lot of new wave. Maybe we have some new wave oxes out there. In any case, yeah, you know, that was a great event. It was one of the best weekends I think I've ever had on the Big Island. And that's yet another example of, you know, people that are putting themselves out there. Because, you know, you can get these events where it can be really rainy. And in fact, it has been in the past at various petting zoos, whether they had them up in Waimea or out somewhere in Pune. But last year was absolutely beautiful. And so this year, well, we just got our FM back online, and I'm really just thrilled about that. And yesterday I was up at the sanctuary of Mauna Kea Gardens, and we celebrated. It was an Aquarian celebration because Randall, who is my partner with this radio station, he has Sanctuary. And that was what we needed in order to bring about KONA 100.5. So this is definitely a group effort. This is not a singular thing. And as it grows, as we involve more community participants, it will sound more and more like a college and/or community radio station. I feel very confident of that. And it'll happen sooner than you think. Yes, that's the song by New Order from 1985.

0: And so, in case you're new to our show, and there's a good possibility that you are, 50 Years Too Fast Forward is a show that I started years ago at the old KCOF radio station. And we carried it on something like 49 shows or something like that before it went off the air. And eventually we came back and decided to do an internet radio because we saw the potentiality of being able to broadcast remotely from shows like we did, Friday night, down at My Bar. And Tim Brown did a great groove show down there, which I have a recording of. We'll probably be playing that later on tonight, in fact. But in any case, one of the things that we do is we start off with The Summer of Love, 1967, bring it all the way to the current day, 2021 now, and then we wind it back around again, take one song out, put another song in. So they, you know, songs get played maybe twice at most, and then they get taken out, and we don't replay them again. So it allows us to kind of like expand our horizons on our playlist, gives us a chance to explore all these great different eras of music, which I seem to have an affinity, or somehow or other, I ended up like the Bubba Gumps of some of these musical movements. I ended up in Seattle during the grunge movement, and even Woodstock, I was, even though I was only 9 years old at the time, I was only like 5 hours away from it, and I still have friends who go back up there periodically to, you know, celebrate the anniversaries. So, and even in San Francisco at the during the height of the punk era. I don't think it was an accident necessarily, but it certainly kind of looked that way. And here's one more thing we try and do. You know, I try and stray away from politics as much as possible, but on occasion, there will be instances where I feel I have to comment on things, and here's the way that I do it. I usually comment on them ahead of time so that when they come to pass, and this has happened quite often, I can say, well, you know, yeah, this is kind of like logical that it works out this way. Not that it's a favorable outcome by any means. It's not like I'm looking to for the most favorable outcome. I'm looking for the most realistic representation as I see it through my own eyes based on where we're at. And I think there's a certain mystique about trying to decipher it all. But here's what I had to say back on 1/11 this year, just as you know, Biden's about to take over control, and you know, we had this impending impeachment.
1: There's got to be an explanation.
0: And yeah, you know, I don't know what's going to happen in these next 9 days. We're at the 11th of January now. We got 9 days until the 20th. Will he be impeached? Won't he be impeached? The internal code says no. Not that he shouldn't be, he should be, but I think they're kind of like running out of time. They got to get the podium set up, and they have to make sure that things are secure for the inauguration and so forth. So I get the feeling that they're going to be a little bit sidetracked this week with making sure that things go somewhat smoothly into this this new period. That, you know, that's my only thoughts on the subject. And besides, if you did try to impeach him and there wasn't enough votes, it's going to be kind of like last time. Freaking, like, exonerated from impeachment, this, that, you know, all this other jive talk and stuff. So, I don't know. What do you do? What do you do in a situation like that? Like I said, I get the feeling that there's going to be a number of different civil lawsuits that are going to really just trample him anyway. So we'll see how that goes. Even you know, just some of the stuff that's come out. Even you may even see some of his own followers suing him because, you know, he said he was going to lead the charge. He didn't do it. Yeah, surprise. And there you have it. That's, you know, that's just an outtake from a few weeks ago, about a month ago at this point. And, you know, there's this whole bigotry burrito thing that's happening within the Republican Party at this point. To me, that's a fairly obvious thing. And we'll see where all that's leading eventually. But, you know, again, I'm not here really to talk politics, but if they force me to, I will. Listen by Tears for Fears from The Big Chair, 1985. No, is it 86? Let's double check. Let's get it right.

Yeah, I don't know what it is about Aquarians, but you know, we tend to take our life cycles rather seriously. And you know, when we embarked on this project, for instance, it was never intended to be like one of those, oh, I'll do it for a couple months and see how it is. No, it just wasn't our style, really. Almost from the moment that we made the decision just to do the internet radio, that opportunity came along to apply for the low power FM permit. And it's kind of a big ordeal because, yes, you do have to be hooked up with a nonprofit. And here's the story behind that. And it's been often told on this station before, but there was a period of time when the government closed down for like 10 days. And that happened to be right in the middle of our window for applying for the LPFM construction permit with the FCC. Had the government not shut down, we may not be doing this today. And I don't think we would be, because the window, once that closes, and it has been closed for, well, 7 years. They're talking about reopening it now, but hasn't happened yet. And that closure actually gave us just enough time to be able to put our foot in the door and, get our permit in alignment with the nonprofit of Sanctuary Mauna Kea Gardens. And so, you know, again, I call them alchemy moments. They kind of like come out of nowhere. Some of them are like signs from the universe, and you just have to roll with them and believe that things are meant to happen. I believe that we were meant to be shut down for the last 2 years for several reasons. One, which, you know, gave us a chance to kind of revamp the whole network and really refine our abilities to broadcast and to allow others to participate in it. And of course, most prominently is the FM network itself, KONA 100.5 LPFM, which is where we're at here on 50 years too fast forward. I'm gonna, you know, it's also my 61st birthday, as I told you at the beginning, so I'm gonna go into a little bit of my history. I'm not gonna go into too much detail, but I do want to point out certain things that kind of led up to this point that may or may not be significant to you. I don't know. Confessions. This is Peter Murphy from his 1986 album, Should the World.

Yes, there were a lot of unusual things that happened throughout my lifetime. Usually, though, they led to other things that kind of completed another part of the puzzle. And believe me, I'm not there yet. Not even close. But as I see it, sometimes along the way, you have to honor those the changes that are pointing you in certain directions. For instance, I was born back in Allentown, and in the late '60s, we kind of caught on to the fact that hey, there was a huge musical scene that was kind of happening around the planet, but more prominently in San Francisco. And I became kind of like. I had an affinity for the music in San Francisco. And at 7 years old, listening to the Jefferson Airplane and then, you know, reinforced by Woodstock, I said, well, one day I'm going to go out there. And I kind of had that imprint in my mind, and I did. It was like, it wasn't until like a year out of college when I decided. But I had been working like at a bank or something out of Penn State after I graduated, and decided to make a trip across country and set up camp over there and start my life again. And things worked out quite well. I ended up, taking recording classes, for instance, across the bay in Calex in Berkeley. After already having worked at WDFM and WMUH in Allentown. And that kind of like, I tucked that one away for future reference, and later on worked at KCOF. There was a lot of things along the way that happened. I call them like six packs. For instance, there was a period in the early 2000s we were running a baseball league, a men's hardball baseball league. Some of the people that might be listening tonight might know about that. And I have a skit that I want to play for you later on tonight. I don't want to play it right now, but I think maybe later on might be more appropriate. In any case, yeah, it was a successful jaunt, and I was really happy about it. It was very sad when it got shut down, and that's what I'm going to tell you about later on. But for right now, Tim Brown pointed out to me there was a documentary on house music called Pump Up the Volume, and I kind of took this next track from that, which is a song called Move Your Body, which is the house music anthem by Marshall Jefferson.

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1: Yes, and I, you know, I left out one of the most important periods of time for music in Hawaii was in the early 1990s with both KTUH, where I did shows from the University of Hawaii, Manoa, and also KDEO, which I was not part of, but a lot of DJs from KTUH actually went over there. And it was a movement. It wasn't just two radio stations. It was a full-on, full-blown movement. Groups started coming over there that never would have considered before. Nightclubs opened up, Pink's Garage, The After Dark. There were so many different great places to play. And as a result of getting airplay, these groups were coming over. So that was a huge part of the inspiration for bringing forward Radio Alchemy and the potentialities of our station, KONA. You know, I can go on and on about them, but I really want people to discover it for themselves more than anything, because I truly believe in it. I would not have spent the last 7 or 8 years trying to build this up, putting money into it, getting sponsorships and so forth, if I did not believe in it. And like I said, the universe has paid me back tenfold, really. And so, the point being that the first time I ever heard Front 242 was, you know, I used to do the 3 in the morning till 6 a.m. shift, and I heard this other DJ playing this electronic music that I had never heard of before. There wasn't a lot of electronic music back there anyway. But I really took a liking to it, and got to see these guys 3 times, even in Germany. This particular track is called Rerun.

And yes, part of that movement that we talked about over in Honolulu included the very last show that Jane's Addiction performed in their like original first incarnation, and it was at Aloha Tower, and it was great. It was actually a rescheduled show that was, I think it was in September, and it was originally supposed to take place in February. Perry Farrell postponed some of the shows because of exhaustion or something similar. It came off great. It was just such a high energy show. And it was also, if I remember right, it was right before the elections. And he was, after the show, got up on stage naked. And he was preaching big time about the politics of the time and so forth. And then later they arrested him in his hotel room after on talk radio, all the people were, I guess the parents of the teenagers that had gone to the show, you know, reported in, and it caused quite the controversy, apparently. In any case, Perry being Perry, this is Jane's Addiction from their live releases that were on Pedal Whistle.

Oh, well, look at this. I just see that. I get another alchemy moment on my birthday. This was, Bill Lieb was chosen as my, you know, every week I have the featured artist, basically, and I put their picture up on our Facebook posting. And I had originally chosen him from the group Delirium, because he was kind of like created that that structure. And it turns out that he's, yes, he is the person who formed Frontline Assembly. So Bill Lieb joins us on behalf of Frontline Assembly on our Wall of Fame tonight. After leaving Skinny Puppy, by the way, too.

0: So here's one more Bill Lieb story for the night. As it turns out, I ran into the director of the movie Naya, Legend of the Golden Dolphin, which is directed by Jonathan Kay. Yeah, he was up at the Aquarian celebration yesterday. And the way we tie this in is that Jonathan lived in BC, Canada, where Bill Lieb used to live and produced for both Delirium and for Frontline Assembly. In any case, I happened to see some previews of this movie, and there was, of course, being a dolphin movie, there's a song out by Delirium called Underwater, and I said, Jonathan, this is a must-have for this movie. So he went back to his hometown, saw them, saw Bill Lieb after the show, and got approval to use it for the movie, which I love. You know, again, more alchemy moments. You know, just stack them up. Let's make a house or something. Carry Bag Man by The Fall. Yeah, we're getting up there in the 1980s. I don't, you know, we may not even make the 1980s. Oh, yeah, we will. This is from 1988.
1: Carry bags strewn all around the room.

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Please, all you unlockers, home.

scurry around. There's few good places to hide things behind.

Yes, an executive decision has been made. We're going to open up the vaults of the music from the original show, 40 years too fast forward, was at KCOF. And I have not played that music really until almost that song. But we've decided to, there's just too much good music. And it's like past the 12-year statute of limitations for holding that back. So we're going to open that up and start to play some of those gems from back when we were in Honau now. And those were some very influential times, incidentally. Richard Richards put together that station, and he did a super excellent job of constructing a really nice it wasn't even a low power station. He had it charged up at times that would reach all the way to the recreational centers in Kona, from South Kona up in Tobacco Road. Those were the days. And it was a fascinating to be able to do that show for 49 weeks, I believe. And it eventually spawned into what is now 50 years too fast forward. And we keep adding on these years, just like this past January again, add on another year. So we're always looking for the latest sounds from releases that are very current. And I love going to music festivals, finding out different sorts of songs and that sort of thing. Waiting for those to start up again, incidentally. That's a big part of my favorite trip. This is Trip City by a guy called Gerald. It's a guy called Gerald. This is from 1989. Yeah, we're wrapping up the 1980s. You know what happens after that.

So yeah, one of the themes of Radio Alchemy is that we like to expand the music stratosphere. And by that I mean, you know, kind of reaching out a little bit beyond the stuff that's normally played on, say, commercial radio back in the day. You know, it's all about the hits and all that sort of thing. So we try and incorporate a lot of different alternative musics in there. And you know, one of the things I really liked about Nirvana, and Kurt Cobain himself actually used to cover a lot of different bands. And here's one actually by Shocking Blue, which was a psychedelic group back in the 1960s, put out as one of those one-hit wonders songs called Venus. But this particular track is called Love Buzz. And this is the last track of the 1980s, incidentally.

Man, I just realized that, hey, it's only 9 o'clock. I still got a chance to get out and have some craft beers for my birthday and stuff like that. So, you know, break out the menus. Yeah, those hologram menus, I'm not on board with them yet. I like the paper ones. In any case, yeah, you know, this is indeed a special day here at KONA. Yesterday I was up there, and, you know, we had kind of a compromised volume. Even though it was coming in fairly clear, our volume was like halfway to where the commercial settings normally are. And I was able to, do something as simple as turning a volume knob up on a audio interface. Now, that was difficult. However, you know, it's one of those things. It is a slow learning process. You got to kind of like feel everything out nowadays. We don't want to have any repeat instances, for instance, of the overheating of the transmitter for in. You know, it cannot happen. So we have to be aware of certain things as we go along here. The more people that we can get involved also, you know, I talked about the website earlier. I think we're going to be moving on to version 3.0 soon, as well as getting podcasting involved. I'm excited about that. I'm just, you know, it's so, we've been dangling along with this this particular, you know, transmitter issue for quite some time, and waiting for it to pass before we get into the next phase, which I believe will be podcasting and improving interactions on the websites and fun stuff like that. Yes, this is the KLF, otherwise known as the Justified Ancients of Mu. Had a great album called Chill Out to start the 1990s tonight. Yeah, I still got a few things.

to Belmore last night after finishing work at his father's Lindcrest Diner in Lindenhurst. According to Nassau Homicide Sergeant John Nolan, witnesses saw Asadakos drag racing

So here's one of my favorite groups that I never got to see along the way in these last many years was Sisters of Mercy, which, of course, Andrew Eldritch very much into the... He never wanted to label their group as goth, but there was no group that seemed like more goth than Sisters of Mercy. This is more...

few more songs after this, and then we're gonna close it up. I gotta go celebrate or do something. I've been in the house all day long. I want to get out and party.

0: So at this time, I want to express my gratitude for having this opportunity to bring community radio forward to our Kona community. You know, we have such a tremendous amount of talent that has blossomed from around here, and I really, really appreciate the efforts that people have put forward to make this happen and seen here. I know that with the COVID and everything, we're kind of limited, but I get the feeling that at the other side of the rainbow is going to be a great scene, and I hope that KONA and Radio Alchemy can be a huge part of that as well. And you know, let's partnership with it, and let's get the DJs on here that are you know, aspiring to get their stuff out there, performers, promoters. We already got the ingredients all together. Let's collaborate, bring things forward into a new light here. And we've got, you know, two Aquarians leading the way, so to speak, between Randall and myself. Yeah, you know, we're kind of the risk takers.
1: You can guess.
0: Yeah, we generally tend to kind of like delve off into a number of zones that people kind of like stray away from a bit, but we've really come a long way. I mean, Randall's done the mango and avocado festivals now something like 12 years. And it's a wonderful foundation to spring off of, and you know, just elevate and make everyone's efforts valid. Everyone's doing something, and you know, let's validate that as much as we can. Personalize it, make it happen, make it a scene here. I believe in it anyway. Don't fight it. Feel it. That's what we're going to leave you with tonight from Primal Scream. Be with us again next week. I didn't have a chance to run a few pieces that I wanted to. Time just went way too fast tonight. Looking forward to this upcoming year, and you know, it'll be probably another 5 years before I do a show on my birthday. How's that? We'll see about that. Aloha, everyone. Take care of each other.

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1: Aloha, this is Jaya Lakshmi, and you're listening to Radio Alchemy, KONA.

And good evening, Kona. Welcome to 50 Years Too Fast Forward. And welcome to October as well. And you'll recall last week's show, we talked about

0: conclusion, resolution, and suspense being the theme of October. Well, both on a personal level and on a national level, that kind of rings true on so many levels because, we have a president who now has acquired the COVID virus. At least that's what's being reported currently. And, you know, whenever it's on his Twitter, we have to kind of assume that it's false. It's just the way that it's been, you know. You can't really break ranks with that because most of the stuff that comes through his Twitter account is totally bogus. So don't assume anything with regard to that, but we'll run with it because it's a national story. But, I'm still treating it with a grain of salt until we see otherwise. But it doesn't change the realities that we're currently faced with. And there's a whole lot of different things that are shifting, obviously. It's coming to a very, very, very important time in the history of America, really. And I wanted to capture something that I put out there only 3 days after his inauguration. I made a prediction. And here's the thing about predictions. You can fall flat on your face with them really easily and come out totally looking dumb. But in this particular case, I just want you to listen to this one for just a couple minutes.
1: One of the other things that I can very easily see happening as we go into this new period with President Trump at the helm, and you know, again, it goes back to indications for how he ran his campaign, essentially, almost cajoling his crowds into violent activities that basically shelter him from those who disagree with him. And there are many people who disagree with him, as we can attest from the huge women's marches that took place on Saturday. And that's going to continue. I don't see that changing too much. In fact, every time that a new policy is put into effect, it's going to be held under the microscope, particularly by the press, but also in the cities and how it affects people's lives on a day-to-day basis. And I can't help but think that he is probably going to find some type of insulated police force that he will create almost as protection against society, basically. And I wouldn't doubt that we'll start to be seeing more militarization of the police coming from private sector thugs, basically, to control the inner cities and upsurges in response to the changes and policies that he makes. Just a hunch.
0: Yes, and so that would be the Proud Boys, which he was referring to during the debates. That was a stunner, wasn't it? Not surprising, really, but stunning nonetheless, because it kind of like defiles all the reasons why we fought two major wars, one being the Civil War, outlawing slavery, essentially, and the other fighting fascism, World War One and two, well, mostly World War Two, but nonetheless, you know, that would have been appropriate if it was mentioned like 2 or 3 weeks ago. That was mentioned 4 years ago, not quite 4 years ago, three years and change. Nevertheless, I'm trying to strive for some credibility here because a lot of these newscasts and stuff like that, they can't even get the current stuff right. I'm actually trying to project where we're going to be if we continue down this path that we're on, because I feel like that's fairly important. Like, it's going to affect our lives personally on a lot of different levels. One of the reasons why I do this show. And tonight we're going to be, you know, playing music from this current era, starting with 2009. And, you know, I look forward to imparting a few more things along these lines as we continue with 50 Years Too Fast Forward. I'm DJ Frank X. You're listening to Radio Alchemy, KONA.com. This is a group called Muse. It comes from their album The Resistance. This is Unnatural Selection.

And that was only one of five predictions, by the way. Three of the other five came true within like 48 hours of when I predicted them, some even less than that. But those were the more obvious ones where he denigrated the media. That was fairly obvious. He was trying to put down the media all throughout his campaign. He denigrated the Haitian refugee situation and people that were coming in to the U.S. that were immigrants, basically. And I guess the other one had to do with, what was it now? Oh, I'll think of it in a minute. Some of this is escaping me because it was a little while ago. Nevertheless, it was one of the more obvious ones. Oh yeah, the FCC. He wanted to do away with net neutrality. So he basically assigned Ajit Pai as his FCC chairman and that sort of thing. Basically, trying to take down anything that spoke out against him and that sort of thing. In any case, this coming in from CNN just like 4 hours ago, President Donald Trump staged a reckless departure from Walter Reed National Military Medical Center on Monday, telling his followers the virus that dangerously deprived him of oxygen and hospitalized him for 72 hours was nothing to fear before posing for a maskless photo op on the White House balcony. It was a remarkable attempt to convert his still ongoing disease into a show of strength, even as it underscored his long-standing practice of denying the pandemic's severity and downplaying its risks, despite the more than 200,000 Americans dead. "Don't be afraid of COVID. Don't let it dominate your life," Trump wrote several hours before carefully walking out of the hospital's gold front doors, even as the doctors warned he wasn't yet out of the woods. And so it goes. You know, I understand that a number of his staffers have also encountered the COVID virus as well. Like I said, it's really hard to know exactly what's true, but we can only go with what is being reported at the present time. In any case, on with the show tonight. Yeah, I don't want to spend too much time on that garbage. It's unfortunate, but I don't have a lot of sympathy for somebody who has pretty much turned America on its side and kicked it around a few times, especially where it involves, like I said, those very principles that America was founded upon. And unfortunately, there's a number of people that seem to just follow along with that stuff, and I really don't get that. Not even from Republican versus Democrat, none of that stuff, because I got my own reservations about the Democratic Party, believe me. I've expressed them before. This is strictly about the individual. This is Groove Armada, a song called Warsaw from 2010. Yeah, we're in that previous...

Yes, and so on to happier thoughts and activities. I scored a 2007 Toyota Prius this past week. I believe it was Wednesday when I took possession of it. I actually bought it several days before that, like 10 days prior, but I was trying to get some work done on the air conditioner before it was turned over to me. In any case, absolutely fabulous car. I'm delighted to be driving it, and knowing that it's like getting 45 miles to a gallon. I've, you know, taken two trips that like out to Costco, you know, maybe 10 miles each way or whatever, and the gas gauge has not moved. And that's a good thing. That's a refreshing thought, knowing that you can now get like 45 miles to a gallon, which is really like more than twice what I normally would get. So in any case, you know, one thing off my list for the time being, I still have to settle the insurance claim from that awful accident that happened outside Pohoihoi Park about a month ago. It was exactly a month. I believe it was September 30th or thereabouts. And yeah, you know, also got a major project done this past weekend. Spent a lot of time indoors prepping this tool room that we have. That's pretty dynamic, actually. Great construction work done by the crew around here, and glad to have had part of that. And yeah, moving forward, it's kind of a big deal as far as where we're at in the organizational realm of things. And back to our show. Yes, Conjure One, they're a Canadian electronic music project that was headed by Rhys Fulber, also known from his days with Frontline Assembly and Delirium. This is a song called Existential Exile. It's from the 2010 album Exilarch.

Yes, have you ever heard of that acronym, false evidence appearing real, or fear? You know, that's why I don't watch things like the debates. This debate was just a circus, from what I understand. I didn't watch it directly because it's, you know, there's so much things that are being made up. And if we're going to make up reality, then I'm going to make up my own reality and live by that code. And it's going to be far more positive than what they're spewing out. Because it's, you know, just like that thing back right after 9/11 happened, which we're in 2001, by the way, now. And, you know, all the things that were being put forward as the reality, as though it were real. First of all, we were going after Saddam Hussein, who really had nothing at all to do with, you know, 9/11. But they needed an enemy, and they produced one in him because he was their previous enemy, and, you know, why not continue with the saga? And so, you know, the rest of the story there. But in any case, it was one of those things that the rest of the history in these past many years, how many has it been now, 19 going on 20, basically had so much to do with, you know, fighting these wars and doing all this heavy-duty damage to these foreign countries. And it was just one of those things that, you know, we're paying out trillions of dollars to, you know, to fight these wars. Maybe it's billions of dollars. I don't know. It's a lot of money, a lot of lives that are being wasted on this sort of stuff. And so if we're going to do that, let's get the original premise correct. That would be a good thing for start. And when you have all these forces that are at each other's throats, you're not going to really cut down to the reality. Too much money involved, too many egos at stake, and that sort of thing. So break it down a little bit and come back to your own reality, your own, you know, your spiritual concept and that sort of thing. In any case, Thievery Corporation actually came out with a song that year in 2001 called Tower 7.

see, now that's fake news. I said it was 2001 that song came out. I made the presumption that Tower 7 was, you know, in direct relationship to the 9/11 incident. But it was April of, I guess it was around 2011 when that song came out. And Dirty Vegas, that's another presumption that they're not from Vegas, they're from London. It's an electronic music duo. This is from their album from 2011, Electric Love. This is 21st Century.

And you're listening to 50 Years Too Fast Forward. You're with DJ Frank X for, at least another hour and 20 minutes. Yes, and Alt J, they're another English independent rock band that formed out of Leeds in 2007. This, however, very unique vocalist. I absolutely love his work. His name is... I believe it's Cameron. No, Joe Newman. Lead vocals, yes, from 2007 to the present. This is from their album, An Awesome Wave. This is called Dissolve Me.

See, one of the things I'm really missing in this year, not being able to go to the various music festivals and so forth, has been, well, Desert Dwellers actually played at the Thrive event over, that was the weekend, I believe it was the first weekend in February, right when Chinese New Year takes place. Remember the rat? I am a rat, by the way. So Petting Zoo was extra special the nights before. And then the next day on Sunday, it was capped off by Desert Dwellers. So in a sense, they were my one hit that I did get of what I normally see at Burning Man and things like the Eclipse Festival and Symbiosis. This is Journey to the Core by Desert Dwellers. It's from 2000.

And right now, the reality that I'm experiencing as far as government goes is that they're kind of taking away our edge off the frequency that we vibrate at, essentially muting that portion that is most important, that we most need now, which is more of understanding, just being able to, you know, collaborate and do things together, meaningful things, things that are putting us forward, not backward. And somehow or other, that has to happen, that we gain that edge back. And this is why we have this station, I believe. It's pointed us in that direction many, many times. You know, we just got the transmitter back this week. That was the other thing I've been meaning to tell you, but you know, I had to mention those earlier things first to get them out of the way. This is really important this go round. 7 years in on the project, this is our time to shine if we want to, and we have the people here to do it. We have the means to do it, and you know. Let's roll with it and see where it goes. This can be really, really exciting, believe me. I haven't continued doing these for 7 years just to hang out. Just as I played for you at the outset, you know, that in itself is significant when you're trying to, you know, project what's going to be happening in these times. Sometimes we get clues from the universe and, you know, we ride with them. This is a song called Transcending by DJ Story. It is from 2013. With DJ Frank X, 50 years too fast forward on Radio Alchemy, KONA.com.

Also, Shaman's Dream was very much a part of that same festival, which at that time was called Flow Fest, as well as the ecstatic dance retreats that were being held out at Kalani Honua back in the day. Not that long ago, it was maybe 7 or 8 years ago. And very special times. I remember also seeing him at Wonderlust. He also performed with an artist that I brought over, Rara Avis from the West Coast, and they played a couple shows here, both at the Remix and People's Theater back in 2008. In any case, this is from his album African Dream. The name of the song is called Ento Manoni.

Yes, no doubt that ecstatic dance crew is alive and well on the West Coast. Although many people have been affected by the fires in California as well as COVID throughout the summer season. And I hope everyone's doing well out there. I do miss seeing those DJs come in from the West Coast once a year and performing either at Thrive Petting Zoo or what was then the Ecstatic Dance Retreat. In any case, another of those fabulous DJ producers, goddesses, is Closey. And in 2014, is it 2013 or 14? I think it's 14, yep. She put out a little EP called Departure. Oh, this is a title track from that EP. Greg was our halftime artist, by the way, if you're just joining us. Yes, we're halfway through here at 50 Years Too Fast Forward.

We're in that 808 state of mind right now. Yeah. You know how that goes. And Broken Bells, they are an American indie rock band comprised of artist-producer Brian Burton. This is a song called Holding On for Life. From their album, After the Disco.

Yes, remember, October is the month of conclusion, resolution, and suspense. At least I think so. You know, I feel very different from the beginning of the year where things were really kind of like shady. I feel like things are coming to a resolution. We may not be 100% like on with the outcome or anything, but at least there is a certain sense of resolution happening. I believe so anyway. Maybe it's just me. I don't know. But in any case, I'm holding out for some really good things. Just like I said, the transmitter's here, my car's here. We got this tool room that we've been working on for a year figured out, and it's looking groovy. So, yeah, I'm stoked. So is Claude Von Stroke. He's up next. Let's make a cake from Claude Von Stroke, Barclay McBride Crenshaw.

Rays, I think, were like 25 and 28, something like that. In any case, I'm excited. Like I said, conclusion, resolution, and suspense. It fits right in with that theme. And here is Jai Lakshmi, who has also done an ID for us for KONA. And we'll be hearing more of that in the very near future, hopefully on FM soon. This is the Mole Mantra from Jaya Lakshmi Menon.

0: Ah, beautiful. And if you've been listening to Radio Alchemy the last 3 days or so, and you've been hearing my voice, those were my reruns. Now you're listening to the real thing. Unless you're like listening to it in November, then it's, you know, it's probably a rerun again at that point. But no, this is October 5th. We're just joking around, and but we're not joking around when it comes to the FM. We're serious about that one. That's why you're listening to the reruns, because we're like shifting our gears, literally shifting our gear. And since that part of it is down, we're going into this transitional phase, moving it up there, and then having it operate out over FM. Ooh, I love the sound of that. I hope you do too. And you'll tune in to 100.5 in the very near future, because, yeah, we'll be residing on the dial once again. That's the magic between us. This is Venus Hum. That's the name of the song, incidentally.
1: 10 p.m. She's
0: under album.
1: She's
0: Best Remodel.

Oh, this just warms my heart. Govinda is actually performing. Govinda was here back at the Palace Theater. Oh, it must have been about 3 years ago by now. But he was another one gracious enough to leave us with an ID, and got to meet him up close and personal. And, you know, I'd seen him many times at different things like at Burning Man, and I believe he was also at Symbiosis. In any case, I see he has like 5 performance dates. One in October 17th at Pack Square Park in Asheville, North Carolina. I see one in Dallas, Texas, Austin, Texas, which is where he pretty much bases himself. Houston, Texas, not far away. And of course, Birmingham, Alabama. So, yeah, good to see. He also performed with a couple years ago with Kamananda, who's also coming up shortly. This is Illuminatum.

Yes, quite the memorable concert brought to you by Off the Grid Productions, which incidentally, I talked to Zach today on Facebook. He did not say anything about a private beach party now in November. He did not say anything about that at all. And, do I have to remind you you're in an election year? Yeah. Let's go. Let's go. This is

Now you need. Now you need.

so current. We're electric tonight. Here at 50 years too fast forward, catching you all the way up to 2017. And I see where I want to finish with, so that we can bring you our featured artist tonight. That's like four songs away, so I better get my my move on here. Right into the Splintered Moonlight from Kamananda, who I mentioned earlier was on tour with Govinda only a couple of years ago. I saw them playing all the way on the East Coast. Wow. In any case, Splintered Moonlight from Kamananda. We also broadcast him on New Year's

Frank X imploring you to beware of the greatest superlatives, because they could be dangerous in this place.

0: doesn't. I'm just kidding. It's a total chit show. Chit show. How Do You Love Me? This is Hardwell featuring Connor Maynard and Snoop Dogg. Yeah, we're getting close to leaving time, but we got some business to take care of here before we're done.
1: My nephew Hardwell on the beat. Give it to me.

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I love how you're loving me, kissing and hugging me. 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I don't want no company. As long as you comfort me and stay with me, come with me, but do it abundantly. Yes, you got a G with you, and I made plans just to be with you. No wishing well, five-star hotel, all kiss no tell. 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
1: Yes, and if I didn't get enough chance to express it, I love how you tuned in tonight and listened to our show. And hopefully by next week it'll be on FM, but I said that last week, so I'm not going to make any promises.

Yes, and so if this were a normal week, this would be our last song for this evening, but it's not a normal week. It's a very abnormal week, I can tell already. Take my word for it. You don't know normalcy until you experience this upcoming week. That's just my general feeling on things. And these altered frequencies of Future Primitive, who is a Bay Area producer and songwriter, also goes by the name of Rain. Yes, these are altered frequencies. One more song after this, then. We're going to call it quits till next week, Monday through Friday. Yeah, Monday, 7 through 9 p.m.

track for this evening's show. And it comes from our featured artist as well, who is Ava Nareo. I was most interested in her performance after seeing her at the festival in Loveland, which was the Arise Festival. That's what I was trying to remember. She's an amazing artist, voice. She's a voice for the planet, a modern bard and beacon who dances songs directly from her soul. With lyrical poetry splashing across a canvas of sound, her music has an uncanny ability to disarm and crack open the heart, which is just what we need for the rest of this year and beyond, as far as I'm concerned. I'm hoping everyone will have an absolutely conclusive and resolutive final quarter of 2020, wherever you are. This is the Wheel of Time. Join us again next week. Take care of each other. Aloha.

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And good evening, Kona. Welcome to the last day of November, and trust you've had a happy Thanksgiving. I forgot to mention that last week, that it was Thanksgiving week after all. And I had, you know, it was a bit rainy here, so I kind of more extended the Thanksgiving to the entire four-day weekend from Thursday through Sunday, and had my most fun on Saturday and last night. Actually, we went back to the scene of where I lost my CRV 3 months ago, only a little bit up the beach at Magic Sands. We had it last night under a beautiful full moon, which was also an eclipse on Maui, incidentally, not here but on Maui. I guess, you know, we're close, but couldn't catch the eclipse. But nevertheless, we are in the midst of a mini series here called the Frank X series of 50 years too fast forward. I'm Frank X, by the way, and I'll be taking you through this journey for the next 2 hours. And I decided to come up with a little bit of a theme tonight, since we're in Trumpus Interruptus. It kind of carries this this feeling, almost like, remember when Nicole Brown Simpson was murdered, and, you know, everyone suspected it was like O.J. Simpson, and, you know, everyone assumed that it was kind of, and it didn't really entirely conclude. It was more of like that low-speed chase type of scenario that happened, and then the arrest and all the trials and all that sort of thing happened. It kind of has a little bit of a tinge of that, almost like, okay, this guy has kind of like hijacked the country a little bit with his insistence that the elections are rigged and all of that nonsense that is steadily being refuted state by state. However, he just keeps rambling on about it, and it kind of feels like the country is in a little bit of a limbo right now, and I'm wondering, like, well, what can we do about that? Hence the Frank X Files are born. And tonight's episode is going to be talking a little bit about kind of dimensional science and what happens kind of like behind these mysterious sequences of events. And so I'm going to get into that throughout the show. I don't want to take the entire monologue up on that, because there's too many of them, to be quite honest. And I'll have to kind of like choose my moments wisely, because I probably have about 24 of these that I could go into, but I would rather just more go into depth about maybe 3 of them or so, and find out, like, what's creating this reality? How much of a role do our intentions really play in this reality, and can we kind of like shape those intentions so that things do happen favorably for us, hopefully? In any case, let's get started right in on the show tonight. We're going to begin you at 1987 with the Smiths from their album Strange Ways Here We Come. This is Death of a Disco Dancer.

0: Yes, and so, telling these stories are there are some very personal circumstances that up till now I've kind of like strayed away from sharing them, but I feel like they're substantial enough. It's not something you'd commonly talk at a party, for instance, and yet they're very significant, especially in my own life. I mean, for 18 and a half years, my life was somewhat normal. I mean, I had a kind of a blackout period there for, I think, fifth or sixth grade due to some nun intervention that was unwelcomed and that sort of thing. And, you're in school and, oh, circumstances aren't going too favorably, let's put it that way. In any case, growing up around the 70s and the 60s, seeing the psychedelic experiences that were happening all around us throughout the 60s and the early 70s especially, you have to wonder, like, well, what is all that about? I mean, I mentioned before that 1967, the Jefferson Airplane, I swear they catapulted me to San Francisco. Even as early as 7 years old, I knew I was going to go there. And that led to this fantastic myriad of different experiences that got me there. One of those happened to be in around when I was 19 and doing LSD for the first time. Yes, Lucy in the Sky with Diamonds. I experienced these out-of-the-body experiences, not only in the waking state, which I did, but in the dream state as well. And the reason why I know that they were extraordinary experiences was because I had written them down. I knew that they were special as they were happening. I grabbed a pen after waking up, and I started to record those. And lo and behold, not 5 or 6 months later, coming to find those becoming real. How real were they? Well, in this particular dream, I had a dream of this person who was in my arts class at college, and I was very into her and that sort of thing. That's fairly normal, especially for how pretty she was, and she had this little dark black hair, and her name was Cindy, I remember. And had this dream that we were both going into school together on a school bus, and we had various conversations along the way, some of which I noted on the paper after I woke up. However, as it come to be, because this initial meeting was at an extension campus of Penn State, we were soon to go to the main campus of Penn State. And one summer, I had a feeling that she was in a state of dismay or whatever, and decided to give her a call. And two extraordinary things happened during that conversation. First of which was finding out that her father had passed away and that she had just come back from Florida, and she was a bit distressed. I think I picked up that in the dream. Again, I had a dream that night of her, but in any case, as the conversation proceeded, we found out that we were both going to be in the same housing complex as each other off campus. Oh, and then probably be taking the bus into school at some point. And of course, that's exactly what came to pass that year in 1980. And it was mind-blowing, really. Seeing what you had written down coming true like 8 months later, something like that, is it's chilling. And it kind of bothered me in a way, because it's like it completely reframed reality from that point forward. It's kind of like, okay, did my mind just go into fast forward, pick up this experience and bring it back, or what actually happened there? Dream world. This is Midnight Oil from Diesel and Dust from 1987. More as we proceed.
1: After all the evidence, why can't you believe?
2: I want to believe that if we listen to what's speaking, it can give us the power to save ourselves.

And so it was no piece of cake after that. You know, it was a confusing time. I read a lot of books, astral projection, journeys out of the body, a lot of paranormal stuff. Edgar Cayce, Lobsang Rampa, the list goes on. And just trying to make heads or tails out of this experience. And, you know, it would have been better to kind of just accept it and move forward as kind of an outlier, but you kind of couldn't. It was out there, and you had to find out, well, why is this so? Of course, San Francisco was a prime place to go out and explore a little bit, because it seemed like the atmosphere there was much more conducive to understanding weird stuff, because, hey, that was kind of the weird capital of America at the time. Probably still is, but it's since been joined by a number of other cities like Seattle and certainly Black Rock City. More to come on that as well. For now, let's join some screaming trees.

0: And my year and a half in San Francisco, it was no cakewalk by any means. You know, it's the first time you're out on your own, you're getting your new place set up, you're finding your first job that has to support your lifestyle and so forth. That's a challenging thing. And you kind of got to bring that all together, like, real quick. And you don't have a lot of money to kind of hold out, so... But you keep moving forward, you keep pushing forward, and eventually you catch a break here or there. And I remember one time, one morning, I woke up from a dream, and this was a very apocalyptic dream where, you know, you're sheltered in a basement somewhere with your family, and there's all these planes going overhead, like, dropping bombs, and it was very, you know, that very apocalyptic scene, let's put it that way, and seeing other, you know, members of your family pass away, and you coming very close to a brush with death. And I waking up from that, I remember being, like, drenched in sweat and going to the mirror and seeing my face completely white. I mean, pitch white. And then I went to work, normal work day, and heading down to South San Francisco to my job near the airport, and getting off the off-ramp, a car gets collided from behind, about a car or two behind me while we're stuck in traffic getting off on the off-ramp, hits this car. The car barrels up the side of there's kind of like this space to the right, and it's on its side but still traveling forward ahead, and eventually it comes down off that hillside and hits a car two car lengths in front of me. So really I was like third between two car wrecks, if you can imagine that. Yeah, the car gets hit, crawls up the embankment, and hits another car like two cars ahead of me. Very bizarre instance, and I was white once again as I went into work that day. Yes, you know, just another kind of one of those things where you have to question, well, how much does my intuition play a part
1: There's
0: in my outcomes?
1: Got to be an explanation.
0: Yeah, there probably is somewhere along the way.

Yes, that was Sonic Youth from Daydream Nation from 1988. That was Rain King. And amidst my quest for understanding, while I was in San Francisco, I had the opportunity. I was working for a freight forwarding company, and we did a lot of business with what was then Northwest Airlines, and got a free trip to go to Hong Kong. And on the way back, I got to stop in Honolulu. The reason that was important was because, well, you know, I was already very into meditation at that point in time. And the headquarters of the folks I was meditating with, which was Science of Identity Foundation, and they're pretty well known, I would say, at this point in time, especially on Honolulu and different places throughout the world. You'll recognize the name of a Tulsi Gabbard, perhaps, who happened to be one of the first people that I met at the young age of 4 years, 5 years old, somewhere around there, when I moved. I eventually moved to Honolulu and met up with her parents, which were Mike Gabbard and his wife. And, you know, life was fairly normal back then, but it took on a different tinge now. There was an element of spirituality that was being basically reclaimed for myself, I believe. Hard to explain because there's so many details, some of which are minute and some of which are not so minute. It's hard to put it into a context that can easily be read. But I will say this, fast forward to what, about 4 years ago, I got to present a town hall meeting with Tulsi Gabbard, and you know, I went up to her afterwards and said, "I bet you don't know who I am." I said, "Yeah." She kind of looked at me and she kind of thought I was someone else. But then when I told her, "Oh, yes, you're Michael, you're Wilma's Wilma's husband." And, you know, she knew who I was because I worked very closely with her family. In fact, I was her dad's accountant, et cetera, et cetera. And it all came full circle. But she did actually recall the places that she used to do art projects with my wife, and she knew the exact location and even the name of the street, which I had since forgotten. So, yes, those were different times. The fuses have been lit. This is Pop Will Eat Itself.

Voice of the crowd.

0: Yeah, so I won't burden you with a lot of the details of my life. That's kind of boring for the most part. But I will say that those were some extraordinary times. Yes, we did have a former presidential candidate, as it turned out, at our wedding. It's kind of funny to see that all unfold, that whole scene. And in any case, eventually coming to both Maui and the Big Island. I had gone around the world in 93, 94. In fact, I just watched the Frank Zappa movie, which is great, by the way. It's an excellent documentary that was just put out, I believe, Alex Silver? I'm not sure if that's the name or not, is the producer, the creator of it. But it outlines some of the most bizarre incidences of Frank Zappa's career and who he was as a person in this corporate music environment, and he needed to be himself within it. And you really respect the man that much more because he was able to kind of carve a path for being able to do that on his own terms. And I think that's a lot of what this experience of life is about, that we have to kind of like chase after our dreams, but we don't necessarily know how to approach them necessarily. Do you go full force all into it and disregard everything else, or do you let perhaps your intuition guide you along the way? And it's part of what alchemy is about. Reading those signs and getting a feel for moving ahead. As we move ahead, monkey gone to heaven. This is the Pixies.
1: There was a guy.
0: This is from 1989, our last year of the millennium.

And not to bypass those experiences on Honolulu, those were very, very significant times. Met a lot of friends along the way that I'm still with, friends with to this day, and adopted a lot of my own personal philosophies surrounding those times. However, there's a couple of them that really stood out. One was working at Down to Earth Natural Foods for those 7 years, a lot of accounting experience and background there, you know, from handwritten spreadsheets all the way through Lotus 1, 2, 3 and into Peachtree and, you know, all that stuff, learning experiences. But the two that stand out musically were my times at KTUH, still a strong station. It goes out over the cable networks, I believe. And at that time, KDEO, the Radio Free Hawaii, which was owned and operated by someone who owned the record store there, Jelly's. And it became a total happening scene over there in Honolulu. For at least, I think it was about 6 years that they were on the air. Unlike any other 6 years I've experienced of, you know, changing the atmosphere of music in Honolulu. Suddenly concerts coming. I saw Nine Inch Nails back to back with Depeche Mode, different parts of the town, different parts of the city. Saw, you know, Depeche Mode on the beach the next day after those shows. Just an extraordinary amount of concerts. In fact, the one we played earlier, Midnight Oil, played at the Blaisdell. New Order at the Wave Waikiki within 3 months of me moving there. And U2 at the Blaisdell as well. Just extraordinary times. I hear that even this band actually made an appearance somewhere, although I didn't get to see them. They Let me find out where that concert was exactly. I bet you it was like Prince Rogers. This is Leaves Me Cold.

Yes, I did in fact find out the date of that concert was September 12th, 1996, at a place called Groove. Ah, okay. So apparently they played 4 days earlier. They did a TV performance in San Francisco called First Cut. In any case, those were amazing times. Even more incredible were the times, I think, on Maui. And living there, being around these extremely creative people, getting to party with them down at the beach and Little Beach and that whole scene down there, meeting with Fantuzzi for the first time. I'm so glad. And you talk about Thanksgiving and giving thanks. I'm so thankful for those times. Not all of them were great while you were going through them. Believe me, there were some real doozies there. That's what inspired the trip around the globe to eventually come back to Honolulu and do it all again. Yeah, that was the second take of both Honolulu and Maui for me. In any case, moving on with our show, two performers, one from Costa Rica, Jorge Strunz and Ardashir Farah, make up Strunz and Farah. This is a song called Rainmaker. From 1990. Yes, we are back into the 90s here at 15.

And so, describing some of these experiences, I think the crux of the matter is that there is somewhat of a common thread in that every life-altering experience that you go through, there's usually some sort of fulcrum that puts you forward on that quest. And every time those experiences happen to you, they feel really awkward at the moment. They kind of take you into a different reality. And yet, there's something waiting for you on the other side, if you're willing to receive it. If you're not, then that's what causes you problems, and there's breakdowns and all this other sorts of thing. It's not easy. That's why I like to talk about it, kind of, because it's not easy to describe when you have to go through something major changing, like the death of a loved one, just maybe your house was destroyed in a fire or something like that, as so many people's have had their lives turned upside down during this pandemic, in fact, that it's a kind of a common theme almost for 2020. But in any case, I'm going to go, I think, in a slightly different direction shortly with it, but I just wanted to point that out. And, we were at our halftime artist tonight, which happens to be none other than Smashing Pumpkins. Hope you've had your share of pumpkin pie. Yeah. This is the song Rhinoceros. This is from 1991.

And so, yes, that halftime band being Smashing Pumpkins leads us into our feature artist for this evening, who is none other than Red Hot Chili Peppers. So welcome to our Wall of Fame, Anthony Kiedis. And I was just reading up a little bit of their biography, because the one thing that I wanted to point out, I did get to see Smashing Pumpkins just once, and it was the worst concert I had been to ever. It was the only concert I think I had to walk out on because it was so bad, and it just was not your granddaddy's Red Hot Chili Peppers, put it that way. In any case, in reading some of the there was a lot of grieving going on, I think, during that time. It talks about Kiedis re-entering rehab for 30 days, visiting their fellow bandmate Slavik's grave as part of his rehabilitation, finally confronting his grief. 3 days into the tour, McKnight was fired for a lack of chemistry with the band. McKnight was so unhappy he threatened to burn down Kiedis's house, and on and on and on like that. So you can kind of imagine some of the turmoil that was happening up on stage. But in any case, this was kind of close to that period. I would have to check. It was actually a concert at the Aloha Tower in Honolulu. So let me find out what the date on that was. This is Give It Away by Red Hot Chili Peppers from 19... 19-

Okay, I'll give it away. I'll give it away. So what this is all leading up to, ultimately, the message that I wanted to bring is that, you know, when we're talking about dimensional sciences, sort of transitional moments in life, all of that, here's my conceptual belief, at least. Not to say this is ironclad for everyone or that it's a universal type of experience or anything like that, but I get the feeling that from the youngest of ages we kind of have this hardware dialed in to us, and it disappears over time because of our institutions that insist on brainwashing you with their whatever it is that they're trying to promote, in a way that shapeshifts you into a different sort of human being, and it takes away a lot of the personal power that you would otherwise have, whether that be extra sensitive perception or modes of consciousness that can actually protect you and keep you in more than good health. It could change the planet. And I believe that it's time that we started recognizing that there are extraordinary scenes that happen for various purposes, and we kind of need to read the signs along the way. There are little subtle things that happen that you can't just put out in a commercial or on a newscast or anything like that. They're very personal experiences. But the more people that are awake to those signposts, the better off we will be. This is Hi, as in HIP.

So along those lines, let me give you some of the inertia and the thrust of bringing forward Radio Alchemy now for 7 years. What it started out as was having done radio at KTUH and KCOF, certainly lit a fire for continuing to do radio in Hawaii here. And just came back from that trip in Costa Rica, saw a woman by the name of Julia Butterfly who did a workshop. She had written a book about her experience of being up in a tree, which she called Luna, for nearly 2 years. And she became quite the celebrity after that, after doing that, as well as, you know, championing her mission against clear cutting, especially the old redwoods and that sort of thing. But in any case, her lecture was called "What Is Your Tree?" And she did a really, really good lecture on it, and was very attentive to it. And I said, well, if she can stay up in a tree for 2 years, I can easily do radio for 7 years. And that 7 years just passed in July of 2020. Not that I was going to limit it to 7 years, because I really enjoyed doing it personally. And we got a lot of things on the horizon still. I can't wait to show you the punchline for it all. In any case, yes, those were the infant's days of our radio station. I'm going to tell you a story next about two things that happened as a result of Burning Man or experiences right after this song called Think and Act by Curve. This is from 1992 from Doppelganger.

So I looked up the date of that Red Hot Chili Peppers concert. It was actually the 30th of June, 1989. Yes, like I said, it was not a good show. In any case, getting back to thinking and acting, you know, from that experience of being down in Costa Rica, Envision will do that to you. It kind of like injects you with this feeling that I can do stuff. You know, I can really get out there just like what those people are doing, bringing all these great artists all together in this one natural environment right by the ocean. Beautiful experience. And it does change you. And I decided, okay, you know what? It's too expensive to do an FM station, but we can do internet fairly cheaply. They have this software called The Mix and all this other stuff that's free. All you need is the internet, a little interface, and some ingenuity. And you can set up a home studio like I'm broadcasting from right now and put it out there. And as a bonus, it also provides a format to be able to broadcast things out live, like off soundboards at music clubs, which we now have quite a collection of, I might say, after 7 years. And we play that every night now from 11 o'clock till beyond 1 in the morning, oftentimes. Sometimes it'll carry through. In the case of those old electric beach balls, you know, where they're like 8 hours long, they'll take us right through to the morning. In any case, yeah, the important thing that I wanted to bring up was the fact that I had, shortly after putting this project up, I had this premonition that David Bronner was somehow or other, they were going to be involved in helping us with the station. I don't know how, because I don't know David Bronner. Turns out my friends who cater at Burning Man did, though. And I didn't even know I was going that year until, I don't know, was it June or July? And I was going to be working, catering for the Bronner's camp called Faux Mirage, which is, of course, their foam experience at Burning Man, this wonderful circus disco tent with a two large human fish aquariums where they spray you down with soap and everybody has a great time, etc. Well, we were hosting that camp, providing food for everyone and setting up and tearing down. And, well, I did a DJ set there, and David Bronner was present. Didn't approach him that night. He seemed to be having a good time. But the next day, I go in to charge my cell phone, and in walks David Bronner, person to person. And I get to at least tell him about our project and what our future plans are with it. And he said, here's my email address. Email me when you are ready to get started. And that led to bigger and better things, which, again, I could spend a lot of time going into, but I don't want to do that right now because this is a music show after all. And these are the Breeders.

Okay, so you want to know something about how powerful intentions are? Well, here's one for you. When we started up the radio station, shortly after that, we realized, there's a window for LPFM to get an FM network. This had never been really offered before by the FCC, but there was this window way back in like October of 2013. Well, there was also a period of 16 days when the government shut down. And during that month, we basically had to join forces with a nonprofit entity, which happened to be Sanctuary of Mauna Kea Gardens, where our transmitters are now located, our broken transmitters, but we're working on that part. Nevertheless, that government shutdown was very influential in our ability to move forward on this project. And again, whether it was some sort of a divine intervention as a result of both the intentions of myself and Randall, aka Two Aquarians, remains to be seen. We'll find out as things move along here. But I got a feeling it's all going to work out for the better eventually. This is Collective Soul, another gift to Kona. Two shows back in the early 2000s. This is Love Lifted Me.

0: Yeah, belated apologies to our government for having to shut itself down during that that 16-day period, so we can cut through their red tape and get on board with the LPFM networks. But it took us 3 years to cut through and actually be able to get the money together and get the structure together for planting the seeds for this station. And, you know, all that groundwork was laid over, that three-year period there, 2013 through 2016. And in March of 2017, we got the station on the air. It was more than miracles, believe me. Again, you put forward the intention of certain things happening and then them not happening. And then them happening again in a way that you didn't really anticipate at all and didn't see coming. What do they call that?
1: You have a penchant for spooky evidence.
0: Yes, that's part of it. Yeah, it's very spooky evidence indeed. This is Beck. Satan gave me a taco.
2: Satan.

0: like a snake. Well, he called my name as I turned up the flames, and then I realized it was out of mayonnaise.
1: There's got to be an explanation.
2: Yes, somewhere along the way, there's an explanation to all of this stuff, but I don't know whether I'm going to be able to cover it in 20 minutes or not. This is, you know, we're going to have to probably leave you hanging on a cliff somewhere in about 15 minutes. But nevertheless, the point that I was getting at was there was a second experience at Burning Man that was just over the top, and I've explained it on the show a few times, but if you hadn't heard it before, it goes something like, okay, 2015, Burning Man happens, it's Carnival of Mirrors, it's a very dusty year, so dusty you can't even hardly see the camp across from you. But little did I know, there was a person who I was going to meet from the camp across from me, even though I never met them at Burning Man. Where I met them was at an airport in Bangkok. Yes, my computer bag had quite a bit of dust on it. Remember, it was a very dusty year. And I had a BRC sticker, Black Rock City, a.k.a. Burning Man, on that bag. And I got a tap on my shoulder from this fellow. He says, dude, were you at Burning Man? Yeah. Arena, he was at Burning Man. And, you know, we're all jovial and everything, and it didn't take us too long to ask, well, where were you camped after all? Oh, 830 in Esplanade. Yeah, we were camped right next to each other the entire week preceding. It was like 10 days earlier, 7,000 miles away. Yes, 7,000 miles away. We both happened to be going to Koh Phangan for the full moon party, and we meet in the airport. Now, do I have to even tell you that I had a premonition that I was going to meet somebody from Burning Man at Koh Phangan for the full moon party? You know, one part is verifiable, the other part you may believe, you may not believe it, but all of that, all of the above, true stories.
1: I want to believe that if we listen to what's speaking, it can give us the power to save ourselves.

Nine Inch Nails. Mr. Self-Destruct from the Downward Spiral of 1994. And I guess, you know, we kind of have to sew this episode up rather quickly in this next 13 minutes or so. You know, we got December ahead of us here. This is the last month of this godforsaken year of 2020. Kind of burnt things beyond recognition a little bit. Nevertheless, the point I think that I'm making in trying to produce this show and trying to clue you in on the Frank X Files here is to just, you know, keep some optimism, because there's good things ahead. I really think so. I think for this station especially so. Found out some news just in these last 2 days, that we may be able to retrieve a transmitter from Rome, Italy. Yes, that is factual. I don't know that it's going to happen, because possibly with COVID, you know, things could change in a hurry. But we have actually located somebody who could bring in a 500-watt transmitter back from Italy, and I have had a look at this. It looks really, really good, but the shipping on it is very expensive, cost prohibitive. But if we could send somebody over there to pick it up for us, hey, doesn't get much better than that. So I'm going to have a meeting with this person. You know, I'm never good at bar talk, because you have to shout like this all the time, and I don't do that real well. So I would rather have a nice, peaceful talk and make sure that, yes, this is a possibility. In any case, getting on with our show. Hello. This is Oasis from 1995, and it looks like, yeah, we got another couple songs left in us for the evening here at 50 Years Too Fast Forward.

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You learned the words yet? The true heart beats forever. And how many souls can feel the pain?

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1: It's a memorandum of understanding, and if I don't like it, we'll go back to shooting at them, dropping bombs on their head. If I don't like it, if they don't behave, we'll go right back to dropping bombs right smack in the middle of their head.
0: President Trump and Iran's president have formally signed an agreement to end the war. But Trump's still threatening to resume bombing Iran. We'll look at what's in the 14-point Memorandum of Understanding. Then we speak to the head of Oxfam about how the just-concluded G7 summit failed to address many of the world's most pressing issues, from inequality and climate change to Gaza. Then the NAACP has filed an air pollution lawsuit against Elon Musk's XAI over its massive data center in Memphis. But the Justice Department is seeking to have the lawsuit dismissed on national security grounds. And we'll speak with the acclaimed Nigerian-British photographer and activist Misan Harriman, the subject of a new documentary opening here in New York, Shoot the People.
2: My work is observing the human condition and making art that has purpose.
3: The images will be here forever, bringing people together to do something bigger than themselves.
4: That's the power of art, to say another world is possible and we have the power to change things.
0: All that and more coming up. Welcome to Democracy Now!, democracynow.org, The War and Peace Report. I'm Amy Goodman. As we bring you today the news headlines, the United States and Iran have officially signed a memorandum of understanding.

0: The lifting of the U.S. blockade, the waiving of U.S. sanctions on Iran, the unfreezing of Iranian assets, and an investment fund to rebuild Iran. Iran's lead negotiator, Mohammed Bakir Khalibaf, said, quote, "Everything we sought to achieve through military action, we obtained several times over through negotiation. It was not even comparable," unquote. On Capitol Hill, some lawmakers have criticized Trump's deal, with Republican Senator Bill Cassidy calling it the, quote, "worst foreign policy blunder in decades," unquote. Meanwhile, President Trump signaled that no one will face consequences for the U.S. cruise missile strikes that killed more than 175 people at a girls' primary school in Manab on the first day of the U.S.-Israeli attacks on Iran last February. The vast majority of the victims were schoolgirls.
1: If it was a fault, and as you know, that's under investigation, it's such a strange question to be asked at this state. You're talking about a long time ago, but nobody did that on purpose.
0: Lebanon's national news agency reports an Israeli drone strike near the town of Qatar Tebnet has killed one person, seriously wounding another. A separate drone strike on Beit Yehoun in southern Lebanon wounded two people. Israel's attacks came even though the U.S.-Iran ceasefire deal calls for an end to hostilities on all fronts, including Lebanon. Ukrainian drones have struck a massive oil refinery in Russia's capital region for the second time in a week, sending thick black smoke over Moscow, halting flights at Moscow's four airports. Elsewhere, Russian officials say one woman was injured as debris from downed Ukrainian drones fell on homes, cars and a fitness center, as well as a large mall and an industrial site. Ukraine's attack came as Ukrainian President Volodymyr Zelensky met with President Trump and other heads of state at the G7 summit in France. In Gaza, at least two Palestinians were killed, another left wounded after Israel bombed the southern Gaza Strip. The attack targeted the Al-Mawasi, a crowded tent camp that Israel had designated as a so-called humanitarian zone. The latest killings bring the number of deaths since Israel agreed to a U.S.-brokered so-called ceasefire with Hamas in October to more than 1,000 dead. Israel now occupies 64% of the Gaza Strip, far more than the 53% allowed under the October agreement. California Democratic Congress member Rohana has become the first member of Congress to sign a pledge not to take money from pro-Israel lobbying groups. The peace pledge stands for Pledge to Enforce American Law, Counter Foreign Intelligence, Counter Foreign Influence, and End War Crimes. It was created by the group AIPAC Tracker, which tracks political spending by the American-Israel Public Affairs Committee.
2: It's pretty common sense. It means that we shouldn't be sending our tax dollar money for foreign wars overseas. We should be spending it here at home. And it says that we shouldn't be taking money from AIPAC or all of its affiliate PACs or bundled money from those organizations. And that we have to recognize the genocide that took place in Gaza.
0: The peace pledge includes a promise to support the First Amendment rights of people critical of the state of Israel, including supporters of boycott, divestment and sanctions, or the BDS movement. Peace activists rallied in Baltimore Wednesday to celebrate a decision by the Maryland State Retirement and Pension System to divest most of its holdings in Israeli sovereign bonds. This is Evie Frankel, a member of Jewish Voice for Peace and the Break the Bonds campaign, the daughter of Holocaust survivors.
3: When we started this campaign, held about $73-74 million worth of Israel bonds, and currently we're down to $11 million in Israel bonds. That's an 85% reduction in their holdings, and we're declaring that a victory. But we want them to divest the other $11 million, and we want a policy to make clear that they can't reinvest.
0: In Haiti, at least 1.5 million people have been displaced and forced to live in makeshift shelters due to rising gang violence across Haiti. That's according to a new data announced by UN.

0: Secretary General Antonio Guterres during a visit to Haiti Tuesday. He spoke from the capital, Port-au-Prince.
1: Since the start of the year, gang violence has killed more than 2,300 people and wounded more than 1,100. It has paralyzed the state, the economy, education, and the delivery of aid. Yet the greatest shame is not gang violence. The greatest shame is indifference, a world that looked the other way for too long.
0: Guterres welcomed the deployment of a new UN-backed force to combat gangs, approved by the UN Security Council in September, that'll replace Kenyan police troops. But many Haitians have opposed further foreign intervention in Haiti, denouncing a history of political and economic destabilization. In related news, lawyers for Haitian immigrants are petitioning the U.S. Supreme Court to dismiss the Trump administration's efforts to end temporary protected status, TPS, for more than 300,000 Haitians living in the United States. This comes as evidence uncovered during ongoing litigation has raised serious questions regarding the process Trump officials used to terminate the relief. The Department of Homeland Security announced Thursday all immigrants detained at an isolated ICE jail in the Florida Everglades, known as Alligator Alcatraz, have been transferred to other jails across the United States ahead of the approaching hurricane season. DHS did not say whether the embattled ICE jail would be closed. Advocates warn those transferred from the jail have been disappeared with their whereabouts unknown to family members. People detained at the Everglades ICE jail have described egregious abuses, including the denial of medical care and being placed in a 2-by-2-foot cage-like structure as punishment, according to Amnesty International. Georgia's state legislature has rejected a push by President Trump to redraw congressional and legislative districts. Republican Governor Brian Kemp had proposed a special session to revise Georgia's political maps ahead of the 2028 elections. But on Wednesday, Republican lawmakers revolted, declaring there would be no vote on redistricting after protesters filled the state capitol, many of them chanting, "Black voters matter." This is Tennessee State Representative Justin Jones, who traveled to Atlanta to join the protests.
2: I'm here because what happens in Atlanta is connected to what happens in Nashville, what's connected to what happens in Jackson, Mississippi, connected to what happens in Montgomery, Alabama. They're waging a battle against multiracial democracy in the South, so we have to show up for each other. But what we saw in real time was the power of people. You saw an almost entirely white caucus up there who represents the new Confederacy. We represent a new South that is multiracial, rooted in racial justice, rooted in protecting our vote.
0: The Trump administration's launched a legal fight to block the United States' first-ever reparations program, which serves Black community members of Evanston, Illinois. The program was approved by the Evanston City Council members back in 2021, allotting some $20 million to Black residents who lived in the city between 1919 and 1969, or their direct decedents, over discriminatory housing policies and the lasting impacts of slavery. Robin Rue Simmons, who pioneered the program and now serves as the chair of Evanston's Reparations Committee, denounced the Trump administration's lawsuit as a fear tactic. President Trump called off a confirmation hearing for his pick to become the next U.S. spy chief Wednesday, just hours before it was set to begin. The Senate Intelligence Committee had been scheduled to hear testimony from federal prosecutor Jay Clayton. Trump's pick to succeed Director of National Intelligence Tulsi Gabbard, who steps down Friday. But Trump said from the G7 summit he would stall Clayton's nomination and would refuse to sign an extension of the Foreign Intelligence Surveillance Act, allowing for expansive domestic surveillance unless lawmakers first approve the Save America Act. Voting rights experts say the Save Act could disenfranchise millions of citizens who lack easy access to a required birth certificate or a passport in order to vote. Trump also demanded Senate approval of his personal defense attorney, Jamie McDonald, to replace Jay Clayton as the U.S. attorney here in Manhattan. That means U.S. Director of Federal Housing Bill Pulte, a MAGA loyalist with no national security experience, will become acting director of national intelligence on Friday. Pulte has used his position as a top U.S. housing official to join Trump's campaign of retribution against his political enemies, making criminal referrals over claims of mortgage fraud. Pulte will now have access to the government's most closely guarded secrets across 18 U.S. intelligence agencies. He was opposed by a number of Republicans as well as Democratic senators. The Pentagon has released the names of 8 U.S. service members killed when a B-52 bomber crashed shortly after takeoff from Edwards Air Force Base in California Monday. The crash came as the Air Force is testing ways to keep its fleet of so-called strategic bombers operating through at least 2050. The B-52 can carry up to 70,000 pounds of high explosive or nuclear ordnance. And in Idaho, a federal judge has temporarily blocked a new state law that threatened transgender people with up to 5 years in prison for using public restrooms that match their gender identity. In related news, the Federal Trade Commission, joined by 4 states, Alaska, Iowa, Nebraska, and Texas, have sued the World Professional Association for Transgender Health. The lawsuit alleges the group made deceptive claims about gender-affirming care for minors. The group said in a statement the FTC is, quote, acting out of pure retaliation as part of the federal government's relentless and targeted campaign to undermine gender-affirming care. The FTC is not a medical provider and has no place interfering with the process of individualized medical decision-making, unquote. And those are some of the headlines. This is Democracy Now!, democracynow.org, the War and Peace Report. I'm Amy Goodman, back in New York, here with Nermeen Sheikh on this historic day as millions gather in Lower Manhattan for what's expected to be the largest parade in New York history. That's the New York Knicks Victory Parade. Hi, Nermeen.
3: Hi, Amy, and welcome back to the studio in New York. The United States and Iran have officially signed a memorandum of understanding aimed at ending the war in Iran. The signing came a day ahead of schedule. President Trump signed the agreement at a dinner at the Palace of Versailles hosted by French President Emmanuel Macron. Iranian President Masoud Pezeshkian signed the agreement in Tehran. The 14-point agreement calls for an immediate end to fighting on all fronts, including Lebanon, the full resumption of maritime traffic through the Strait of Hormuz, the lifting of the U.S. blockade, the easing of sanctions on Iran, the unfreezing of Iranian assets, and a $300 billion investment fund to rebuild Iran.
0: But the deal also leaves many major questions unresolved about Iran's nuclear program. Iran's lead negotiator, Mohammad Bakir Ghalibaf, said, quote, everything we sought to achieve through military action, we obtained several times over through negotiation. It was not even comparable, he said. Just hours before signing the deal, President Trump spoke at the G7 summit and issued a new threat to Iran.
4: It's a memorandum of understanding, and if I don't like it, we'll go back to shooting at them, dropping bombs on their head.
5: When do you expect the word?
4: If I don't like it, if they don't behave, we'll go right back to dropping bombs right smack in the middle of their head.
0: We're joined now by Avali Nasser, an Iranian-American professor of international affairs and Middle East studies at Johns Hopkins School of Advanced International Studies. He recently co-authored a piece in Foreign Affairs headlined Iran's New Grand Strategy, How a Remade Islamic Republic Will Reshape the Middle East. He's also author of the book Iran's Grand Strategy, A Political History. Professor Nasser, it's great to have you back. If you can start off by responding to this memorandum of understanding that President Trump signed in Versailles, obviously meant to bring us back to the end of World War I. The Iranian president, of course, signed remotely. But talk about the significance of what we have finally learned are the 14 points.
5: Thank you very much for having me back. I think, first of all, the most important part is that President Trump decided to sign this himself rather than have Vice President J.D. Vance do it, which then now means that he basically owns this document. I think it's important in the sense that it ends this war. It closes the parenthesis on 100 days of both hot war and economic war that has devastated the global economy. At face value, and the way in which the political commentary, particularly in the West and the United States, is interpreting it, is that this is a major strategic setback for the United States. The U.S. started this war with the belief that it will destroy the Islamic Republic within days. President demanded utter surrender for Iran, and now he has to settle for an agreement. And the way this agreement reads, it looks like that the United States is more eager for this war to end than Iran is. The United States has given Iran a great deal of economic incentive in order to agree to sign this agreement, end the war, and then agree to negotiate over the larger issues which supposedly caused the war in the first place. So, and also it's very clear that in Iran they're very triumphant. They think this is a big victory for them. Not only that they survived the war, but that they forced the president to sign this agreement. And more importantly, everything the president said yesterday was breaking taboos. Iran can have enrichment. Iran can have missiles. Israel cannot destroy buildings in Lebanon at will or should not. And that Iran is entitled to have its own frozen assets given back to the country.
3: And if you could comment, Professor Nasser, on the fact that Lebanon figures in the very first point of this memorandum, and the fact you've called this agreement a success for Iran because it's created, as you said, a fissure between the U.S. and Israel. If you could elaborate on that and what you see as the risks, given that Israel was not consulted on this agreement, and it's very unclear that it will go along with it.
5: Well, first of all, the war was a moment of triumph for Israel because it convinced the United States to basically go to war to realize what is essentially, and at its core, Israel's strategic aims, which was the destruction of the Islamic Republic through military means. The war did not pan out the way that President Trump understood it would, and that already was a fissure. Now, the president trying to get out of this war the best he can has led them down a path that accepts the continued existence of the Islamic Republic, giving money to the Islamic Republic, talking to the Islamic Republic, all of which are basically strategic setbacks for Israel and particularly for Prime Minister Netanyahu. And Iran is actually asking for a price for accommodating President Trump. And the price that Iran is asking is deliberately trying to expand that fissure between the U.S. and Israel by Iran by insisting that Israel needs to back away from its maximal position on Lebanon and settle for a ceasefire now, and perhaps, as Iran is demanding, even leave South Lebanon. Essentially, first of all, asserts the fact that Iran is coming out of this war, believing that it has more leverage than before it went into this war, but also creates greater tension between Washington and Tel Aviv. And so the Iranians are playing this in a very important way for them. But also, we have to think that the one outcome of this war is friction between Israel and the United States, period, because the Israeli strategy of deploying the U.S. to destroy Iran has backfired. And ultimately, there will be a reckoning in the U.S. as to why did we go into this war? What were the premises of thinking that we'd be successful? And who is responsible? And even though it's not said loudly, it's very clear in the undertone of what President Trump says that he's lost trust in what Prime Minister Netanyahu tells him, and that he's somewhat angry because he's receiving blowback for a war that was essentially an Israeli strategic agenda, and now he has to carry the political cost of it.
3: Professor Nasser, I want to ask about this piece that you co-wrote with Narges Bajorli, Iran's new grand strategy, in which you detail the changes that have taken place within Iran from last year, the first U.S.-Israeli attack on Iran in June 2025, to now, when this invasion took place, February 26th. You say the Iranian state underwent something of a transformation. You write, quote, more institutional change took place in those 8 months than in the previous 10 years combined. If you could elaborate.
5: Well, yesterday in Evian, President Trump kept saying multiple times that there has been regime change in Iran and a more pragmatic leadership has taken over. Setting aside the second part of his statement that whether it's pragmatic or not, there definitely has been regime change. I mean, Israel and the United States between the June 2025 war and this recent war have killed over 130 Iranian leaders. And by doing so, they've eliminated a whole class of the country's leadership, which has been replaced by a new generation that has come up through the ranks, generation that has been born in Iran after the revolution, the generation that was born not as revolutionary, that were fighting against a state, but actually as children of that state and in a bureaucracy, in a system that took place. And they have different attitude towards statecraft, towards how to manage the country, and particularly how to manage the war. I mean, one of the things that surprised the United States in this war is the aggressiveness of the new Iranian leadership. The president, as he referred yesterday multiple times, killed General Soleimani, put maximum pressure sanctions on Iran, bombed Iran's nuclear facilities in June. And what he got from the previous leadership in Iran was tepid, conservative, restrained answer. And now he's facing a leadership that doesn't answer the same way. It answers very, very aggressively, and therefore was able to turn the tables on the United States by closing the Strait of Hormuz, by attacking American bases. In addition, one of the big surprises of this war is how quickly Iran reorganized itself between finding itself on the defensive in June and then facing a massive social uprising in Iran in January that it was compelled to suppress very bloodily and brutally, and led to the conclusion around the world that the Iranian regime was really, really weak. How is it that this really, really weak regime, at war with its own people and having just suffered massive bombardment in June, was able to reorganize itself to survive a very direct, massive attack by the world's premier military superpower and the Middle East's most powerful military? And not only survive it, but actually come out of the war with strategic wins, like the control of the Strait of Hormuz, like a chokehold on the global economy, and force the American president into retreat to settle for far less than what he had thought. So if we take stock of this, regardless of whether you like the Islamic Republic or not, or how heinous they've been with their own people, you have to account for the fact that Iran's new leadership achieved the feat of reorganizing the state, reorganizing their military, managing their economy in a way to be able to achieve what they did in the 8 months between the two wars, and then during the course of the 100-day war.
0: You write that the view now from Tehran is that, quote, the United States' decade-long containment of Iran has come to an end. The new regional order will be defined less by American primacy than by multipolarity, with China an increasingly central player and Iran an integral rather than a marginal actor. As we begin to wrap up, Professor Nasser, if you can explain that shifting geopolitics and how exactly what Trump has achieved, what is the difference between February 27th, before Israel and the U.S. attacked, and now?
5: What Trump has achieved is to end Iran's containment. First of all, Iran destroyed about 16 to 17 U.S. bases, some of them completely. So it ended, if you would, the military encirclement of Iran. It created doubt in the mind of the Gulf countries about the wisdom of partnering with the United States in containing Iran. And then yesterday in Evian, the president made clear that even the sanctions regime against Iran is going to come down. So economic and military containment of Iran is gone. During this war, both in the Middle East and globally, the United States' standing has been diminished. It has lost strategic ground. This was very evident in the president's visit to China. So multipolarity is a big winner against the president who asserted American domination around the world, but tried to show it in a war with what he thought was a second-rate, third-rate military and a country on the verge of collapse, has come up short. So he has been cut at the knees, if you would. And what will come, obviously, is a greater assertion of power by various regions of the world, by China and Russia and the United States, that will find it more and more difficult to compel the rest of the world to basically follow the U.S.'s lead.
0: Vali Nasser, we want to thank you for being with us, professor of international affairs and Middle East studies at Johns Hopkins School of Advanced and International Studies. We'll link to your piece in Foreign Affairs, Iran's New Grand Strategy, How a Remade Islamic Republic Will Reshape the Middle East. Coming up, we speak to the head of Oxfam International about the G7 summit. Stay with us.

0: For All My Sins by Marco Cinelli. This is Democracy Now!, democracynow.org. I'm Amy Goodman with Nermeen Sheikh.
1: The G7 summit has wrapped up in the French Alps. On the summit's final day, the heads of the world's leading AI companies joined G7 leaders for a working lunch to discuss artificial intelligence. Attendees included the CEOs of OpenAI, Anthropic, and Google DeepMind. Just days earlier, the U.S. had ordered Anthropic to disable access to its most advanced AI models from foreign nationals, citing national security concerns. Their attendance at the G7 also signaled the growing geopolitical power of the world's wealthiest individuals. Ahead of the summit, an estimated 20,000 people protested the G7 in Geneva. One sign read, "Your enemies don't arrive by boat, they arrive by private jet. No G7. This is Pipa Soji, who attended the protest.
2: The G7 for me is a meeting of the rich to further illustrate how the rich can get richer while the poor are left behind. And I think we women need to protest against this rich people even more. Even though there are two women at the G7, it's still very much about representing the patriarchy. So there you have it.
0: We're joined now by the executive director of Oxfam International, Amitabh Behar. He is joining us from New Delhi. Thank you so much for being with us from India. If you can talk about the outcome of this G7 summit and also the significance of what you feel is the deal was made to secure Trump's presence, both in its process and its outcome.
3: Thank you. I think we need to put this in context. What is really the context in which the G7 was meeting? And as your previous speaker said, it is pretty much a club of the super rich, super elites. But the context was essentially rising food prices, rising fuel prices, and rising fertilizer prices. Most poor people, ordinary people, are not being able to ensure food on their table at this moment. And that is when you have this super club, elite club meeting. And what do they come up with? You know, it's essentially like asking the people who have started the fire to kind of put it off. That's not going to happen. And at this moment, what we have seen in terms of the outcome, it does not address the fundamental question that the world faces. And these are questions of international law. This is about ensuring human rights, human dignity for everyone. This is about fighting inequality. And I'm glad that you asked me about the agenda, as in what the compromises in terms of the agenda that were needed to ensure the participation of President Trump. You have already seen issues like climate and gender go out of the window, and you're then really doing a conversation which is about the self-interest of the G7.
1: And Amitabh, could you talk about this in the context of these massive cuts in humanitarian assistance? Of course, the largest cuts here in the U.S., but also from the EU. OECD countries now contribute 23% less aid than they did in 2025, led by the U.S. A year earlier, the U.S. has cut almost 60% of its aid.
3: So, you know, last year we have seen almost $48 billion of ODA getting cut. And this is the biggest cut that we have seen. And this has really meant that you actually have communities where people are dying. The direct impact is very, very visible. You're seeing public services crumble. You're seeing countries go under the debt burden further. But this is happening when, and I think that's really the irony of the current economic model. On the one hand, you see these countries doing these massive cuts, which impacts the common, ordinary, poor people across the world. On the other hand, you're looking at a conflict. And let me just give you a couple of numbers. Just since the war started, 48 of the energy billionaires from the G7 countries have actually added $23.5 billion to their kitty. which is pretty much $300 million being added every day. You have had six oil companies almost being projected to clock a profit of more than $152 billion this year. So that's what is happening. On the one hand, you create an economic system which essentially redistributes, sucks up wealth from the common ordinary people, from the middle classes, and concentrates it at the top. On the other hand, you have these G7 countries dramatically and devastatingly cutting humanitarian aid, and the impact is visible.
1: So could you say, I mean, Oxfam has been calling for international action like that which occurred during the COVID-19 pandemic, as well as following the full-scale Russian invasion of Ukraine. Explain the steps that were taken then and what's happened now in the wake of the U.S.-Israeli war on Iran, and also the fact that there were a number of countries that were invited as guest observers, from including India, but also South Korea, Brazil, Kenya, and Egypt. What were they doing there?
3: I think that's really a question for us to ask the global leaders. I must say that the communities, the voices that you had from the streets on Geneva, are not unique to Geneva. These protests are happening across the world, and these people are asking those tough questions of their leadership. But at the moment, you're seeing this pretty much a Wall Street consensus, where they all come together to talk of self-interest. And what do you really see in terms of the outcome? You see some pittance going to Gaza at this moment. Yes, it's good that we are talking of increased humanitarian aid, but does Gaza really need humanitarian aid alone? It is about not humanitarian aid. This is about reconstruction. This is about human dignity. This is about ensuring safety of people, food, water to everyone. That's what we need. Look at the Ebola outcome. I would say it was positive. We welcome it that you have now international coordination being discussed. That's important. Yeah. You also are looking at new resources, deemed to be new resources. But essentially, this is just bringing back some of the money that's been cut. So at this moment, I feel that there's a complete disjunction between the global leaders, who are essentially moving towards an economic system, which is then getting captured by these super rich, super billionaires, who then twist the policies in their own favor, while the real questions of the common people, which is about inflation, which is about the cost of food, which is about dignified livelihood, all those questions are not even in terms of the main agenda.
0: Amitabh Behar, I want to thank you for being with us. Oxfam International Executive Director speaking to us from New Delhi, India. This is Democracy Now!, democracynow.org, The War and Peace Report. I'm Mimi Goodman with Nermeen Sheikh.
1: As the SpaceX IPO grabbed headlines this week, rocketing Elon Musk to trillionaire status, the Department of Justice has now intervened on behalf of SpaceX in a civil rights lawsuit over potential violations of the Clean Air Act involving one of its XAI data centers. The NAACP, an environmental group, sued the company in April, saying it is illegally operating dozens of gas-burning turbines in Mississippi, near homes, schools, and churches in North Mississippi and nearby Memphis, Tennessee. In a motion filed by the DOJ's Environment and Natural Resources Division on Monday, the DOJ asked the court to throw out the lawsuit, accusing the NAACP of threatening, quote, American national economic and energy security by seeking to shut off power needed for AI development.
0: For more, we go to the capital of California, to Sacramento, where we're joined by Abrey Conner, director of the NAACP Center for Environmental and Climate Justice. Lay out your response to SpaceX acquiring Musk's AI company, XAI, and the lawsuit of the NAACP.
4: Yeah, well, We already were in the fight of our lives with communities by fighting a billionaire who decided to go into a predominantly Black community, first in Memphis, utilizing mass turbines that were polluting the community, and then copy and pasting that same type of project in South Haven, Mississippi. And then whenever you now move into a place where now there is a trillionaire who is making decisions and feeling as though they don't—he does not have to necessarily follow the Clean Air Act. That's a problem. We filed a lawsuit because the Clean Air Act is still the law of the land. You cannot actually just go into a community, start polluting, and not actually try to get the permits, regardless of who is potentially in office. The Trump administration—that does not mean that the law does not apply to you. And so that was why we first filed our lawsuit in South Haven. We then filed a motion for a preliminary injunction because there are now nearly 60 methane gas turbines that are operating in these frontline communities. And we are saying to the court, you know, that there needs to be action more soon. And once we filed our case, we started to hear rumblings that the U.S. Department of Justice was planning to get involved because they do have to make that information public. And what we found out, unfortunately, was that for the first time, the U.S. Department of Justice, even though their mission is supposed to be to protect people, civil rights, the public interest, that they are intervening in a way to support a trillionaire, in a way that they're saying that national security does not necessarily mean that it's protecting the people who are having to live and suffer from methane gas turbines every single day. That the security of whatever this Iran war or memo or whatever that is more important than the people who are actually being harmed every single day.
1: So, and Abre, as you said, I mean, it's quite extraordinary for the U.S. To intervene on behalf of a polluter rather than to intervene to enforce the law. If you could talk about the significance, though, of this lawsuit, the NAACP's lawsuit, being heard in the Fifth Circuit, which is a conservative appeals court, which would suggest that perhaps the Department of Justice has an advantage. Is that correct?
4: Well, what we know to be the fact is that the Clean Air Act, regardless of who the judge is, regardless of who the court is, that's still the law. And we know that it's important for us to make the case when we're in court that this is not that any type of executive order that is being utilized to greenlight these types of projects, that's not the law. And so we're continuing to move forward. We have our hearing for our motion for preliminary injunction in a little over a month. And so that's important. You know, it's important that we're going to move forward. It's important that regardless of who the judge is, regardless of the court, that we are still utilizing what is the actual law, which is that you cannot move forward with a gas plant the size of what XAI and Elon Musk is trying to operate without actually following the law. Now, we recognize that many of the individuals who are listed on the U.S. Department of Justice's intervention are political appointees. However, it's also important to recognize that as attorneys, we have an obligation to actually uphold the rule of law, to uphold our oath, to make sure that we have the ethical obligation to actually share what the law is as it is now. And the law is that if you want to operate methane gas turbines in a community, that you have to get permits. That's not up for debate. The law also stands that if the government does not jump in to actually do something about that pollution, that the communities, that everyday people have the opportunity to actually bring those cases, to actually move forward and say, we are going to hold the polluters accountable. And that is exactly what we're doing. In this type of situation, not only is the U.S. Department of Justice's argument that they should be the ones that should make the final decisions, but that the court in some way, that they actually don't get to make that choice either. That's a problem for democracy overall. That's something that we all should be concerned about. We should be concerned about this type of authoritarian rule to say that a trillionaire and an administration that is moving forward in a way of bullying everyday people and civil rights organizations, that they should be the ones to make the decisions about our health, about pollution in communities, about stopping sacrifice zones from being furthered because of an agenda that does not serve everyday people.
0: Attorney Aubrey Conner, we want to thank you for being with us, director of the NAACP Center for Environmental and Climate Justice, speaking to us from Sacramento, California. Coming up, we go to the acclaimed Nigerian-British photographer and activist Mizan Harriman, the subject of a new documentary that's opening here in New York called Shoot the People. Stay with us.

0: Finally Returned by Marie Sue. This is Democracy Now!, democracynow.org. I'm Amy Goodman with Nermeen Sheikh.
1: We turn now to the UK, where the criminalization of Palestine-related activism is on the rise. On Monday, a British Court of Appeals upheld the government's ban on Palestine Action as a terrorist group over causing, quote, serious damage to property. Palestine Action has carried out direct action protests at Israeli-linked military and industrial sites in the UK since it was formed in 2020. Last week, a judge sentenced four Palestine Action activists as terrorists for their involvement in a protest at a factory owned by Elbit Systems, Israel's largest weapons manufacturer. But it's not just the government and the courts that are creating a climate of fear around speaking up about Palestinian rights. The latest high-profile target of right-wing media outlets is British photographer and activist Misan Harriman, an outspoken advocate of Palestinian rights who's now being accused of promoting anti-Semitism. Harriman has over 500,000 followers on social media. His photographs of Black Lives Matter movement went viral, and he became the first black photographer to shoot the cover of British Vogue. He's also extensively documented pro-Palestine rallies in the UK, highlighting examples of Jewish solidarity.
0: Over 100,000 people have submitted complaints to the UK's Independent Press Standards Organization following what many call a dishonest smear campaign against Harriman. An open letter in his support, signed by over 250 celebrity actors, artists, activists, writers, and lawmakers, claims the accusations against him are entirely without foundation or fact. Former Israeli negotiator Daniel Levy described the campaign as, quote, a preposterous ad hominem attack, spuriously attempting to cast an anti-racist British cultural icon as an enemy of the Jews. Daniel Levy was a former peace negotiator under two Israeli prime ministers. Well, there's a new documentary about Misan Harriman, about the importance of protest and taking a political stand as an artist, directed by the Nigerian-British filmmaker Andy Mundy Castle. It's called Shoot the People. This is a teaser for the film.
2: When I look around what is happening today, it's hard not to feel helpless.
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5: The images will be here forever, bringing people together to do something bigger than themselves.
6: That's the power of art, to say another world is possible and we have the power to change things.
0: For more, we're joined here in our New York studio by Misan Harriman. He's also an Oscar-nominated filmmaker, a global ambassador for Save the Children UK, and the board chair of London's largest cultural center, the South Bank Center. Shoot the People has just opened in New York and Toronto this week, is distributed by Watermelon Pictures. Misan Harriman, welcome to Democracy Now! It's great to have you in studio. I know you'll be having a Q&A at the Angelica tonight with Elliot Page.
7: Yes.
0: Before we go into the film and your incredible work over the years, can you talk about this repression of pro-Palestine activists, Jewish, Muslim, atheist, whoever they are, and your pictures of people are magnificent, the criminalizing, especially, of Palestine Action?
7: Yes, I mean, you've seen the recent, you know, the Court of Appeal news, re-Palestine Action. And what's the first thing to say is extraordinary that the jury of the case did not realize that they would, you know, be terrorism charges when they were deciding what their verdict would be. And I think that's the big story in all of this, is how can a jury decide what is doing without knowing what the charges will be.
0: Explain exactly what you mean, because for a global audience, I don't think there is as much, just having flown in from the UK and Ireland yesterday, knowledge of Palestine Action and how the British government has categorized them.
7: Yes. So there have been, you know, appeals, but the most important point at this stage of Palestine Action and the court case is that a jury of our peers decided the verdict without knowing what the final charge would be. And that is an extraordinary thing in any democracy in any part of the world. And I hope there'll be an appeal so that this can be retried. We will see. But I've never heard, and many scholars have spoken about this, of a jury deciding what a verdict will be, and then the actual verdict has a different charge to what the jury was made to believe. And that's an extraordinary thing. I think with Palestine Action, as a photographer, I have seen rabbis, imams, grandmothers, blind men and women, veterans be arrested. And I do not believe that a 90-year-old, you know, great-grandmother is a clear and present danger to any nuclear-powered nation state. And we've got to a place where this is happening in plain sight for all of us to see, which is why so many people are incensed by the amount of arrests and the amount that is costing the state, because it costs money to try people and arrest people en masse. And I don't think the support for Palestine Action is going to go away because it's been prescribed in this way.
1: Absolutely. Well, let's go to the documentary now, Shoot the People. This is a clip from right after you attended the Oscars in Los Angeles in 2024, where your short film, The After, was nominated for an Oscar in the Best Live-Action Short Film category. As you're driving to the ceremony, you pass multiple Palestine protests, and the walk on the red carpet is edited in a powerful way with footage of bombs over Gaza. In this clip, you reflect on the question of fame and the responsibility it brings to speak out.
7: I think we live in an age now where it's all too easy to have all this power and influence, but literally stand for nothing. The veneer of what I thought the world was supposed to be has clearly come off, and I'm seeing how much needs to be changed. I realize that I've lived a privileged life, and that often collides with my activism, and often wonder whether it's possible to inhabit both of these worlds. I could be, you know, jumping from one film and fashion party to the other. I have plenty of, I guess, celebrity friends that I could be hanging around with and just turn my head away from the pain and inequality of the world.
1: So there you are, Mihsan, in the documentary. Now, of course, you've chosen not to turn your head away, and you've often quoted one of the most extraordinary musicians of the 20th century, Nina Simone, as saying that an artist's duty, as far as I'm concerned, is to reflect the times. So if you could talk about that and how you became interested in the work that you did and became an activist on so many different issues.
7: Well, I really stand on the shoulders of the legends that came before me. Peter Mangabane, the great South African photographer, and being in New York City, Gordon Parks, who in many ways changed my life. And he also straddled activism and shooting for, you know, Life magazine, Vogue magazine himself. I'm a child of empire. My parents were born into an occupied Nigeria. There must never be children of a lesser god. That is how I've been raised. There must never be humans of a lesser god. If I step outside of my house and I see a child bleeding out, I'm not going to ask what god that child worships. I'm not going to ask where that child was born. I'm going to help the child. I believe we've got to a place where even children's right to live has become debatable. So instead of using my voice and my art to keep people on islands of rage, I'm there to build the bridges that have been broken by the very groups of people that were supposed to protect us, our fourth estate and our politicians. And I genuinely believe that through art and culture, we can see that the sum of all of our parts is stronger than the powerful few.
1: And how have you seen, over the decades that you've been an activist, what transformations have you seen in the UK in particular, which is where you live, in terms of the expansion or diminution of rights for different communities, LGBTQ, for, you know, feminism,
7: Well, I photographed all of it, black lives, queer, trans, climate. And the thing about Palestine is it brings it all together, because all of those groups I see at Palestine protests. Mm-hmm. The intersectionality of these movements has come together because the right to self-determination of Palestine is deeply rooted by the same moral compass that people have in other movements. The Jewish bloc, who I march with all the time, are some of the most extraordinary people I've seen in these protests. I believe the central pillar of Judaism is altruism, thinking about others, lifting others up. And they have become brothers and sisters in arms with Muslim, Arab, Palestinian people, all looking toward the horizon to build a future that our children deserve to inherit.
0: We're going to do a part two of this conversation, post online at democracynow.org. But in this last 30 seconds, talk about the title of this documentary about you, Shoot the People.
7: Shoot the People is a play on words, obviously, of the real violence of black and brown bodies are having to endure generation after generation, but also of the potential shield that is a lens to bear witness, to say that we were here and we stood up against tyranny together.
0: Misan Harriman, the Nigerian-British photographer, social activist, and Oscar-nominated filmmaker. A new documentary about him has opened this week in New York and also Toronto. It's called Shoot the People. Go to democracynow.org for part two of our conversation. That does it for our show. Coming up tomorrow, a Juneteenth special with Clint Smith and Rhiannon Giddens. I'm headed to Vermont today. I'll be in Burlington and then Brattleboro, St. Johnsbury, and Montpelier for a documentary about Democracy Now! Called Steal This Story, Please. I'll be with the director, Carl Deal, and my brother, Vermont journalist David Goodman, to see the theaters where we'll be. They're opening for a week there. You can go to democracynow.org. Looking forward to seeing people throughout Vermont. And I'm so happy to be home with Nermeen Sheikh. Thanks so much for joining us for another edition of Democracy Now!

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1: In the process of life.

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0: We know what you know about these people. 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
8: It's too late.

This is the official tapes Grateful Dead radio program, where we get into the official releases from the Grateful Dead's vault and also breaking some rules. Not necessarily a Grateful Dead release, but that is the Grateful Dead's Jerry Garcia. And it also features Billy Kreutzmann on drums, another member of the Grateful Dead. Martin Fierro on saxophone, Merle Saunders on keyboards, John Kahn on electric bass. And we are going to be getting into some more Jerry Garcia and Merle Saunders a little bit later here on the official tapes. But It's Too Late, recorded August 11th, 1974 at the Keystone in Berkeley, originally released in 2017. That's where you can find the official release of Pure Jerry Volume 4, as some of the material on that release was mislabeled. I mean, the actual release of the title was Pure Jerry, Keystone Berkeley, September 1, 1974. But some of it was mislabeled. For instance, It's Too Late was actually recorded on August 11th, 1974. And the latest release out of the Jerry Garcia

Walt still has some issues talking about Garcia Live Volume 22. It's a show from September 71, Jerry Garcia and Merle Saunders, and it's actually missing the track the night they drove Old Dixie down. We got more details, and we are going to get into what is the music that is released on Garcia Live Volume 22 coming up here on the official tapes. We're also going to get into the latest release out of the Grateful Dead's vault, talking about Dave's Picks Volume 58. But let's go back to Garcia Live Volume 21. This is the Jerry Garcia Band, same venue, the Keystone, Berkeley, recorded February 13th, 1976. This is the official tapes.

The Official Tapes with Corey. He doesn't only listen to the Grateful Dead. Sometimes he plays the Jerry Garcia Band.

0: This is the official tapes, Grateful Dead radio program, where we explore the official releases from the Grateful Dead's vault. And that is the Grateful Dead's Jerry Garcia doing a side project along with Merle Saunders, recorded July 5th, 1973. That was in the first set at the Lion's Share, San Anselmo, California. Something you can find on Garcia Live Volume 6. And coming up here on the official tapes, we're going to get into Garcia Live Volume 22. That is the latest release out of the Jerry Garcia vault. These Garcia Live and Jerry Garcia Merle Saunders releases, really a time capsule that captures a special moment in the career of Jerry Garcia, an unselfconscious adventure and discovery that you could say. It was shared at the time with only a few fans at the local watering holes. The Lion's Share total capacity was about 150 people. Garcia came from the folk music world. He never played in any dance bands and never really learned any standards. So when Merle Saunders stepped in and became friends with Jerry Garcia, Merle Saunders was sort of his guide into the world of jazz and bebop. Every night in the clubs with him was sort of a postgraduate seminar for Jerry Garcia. That performance that took place on 7/5/73. The members of the band included Jerry Garcia on guitar, Bill Vett on drums, John Kahn on bass, and Merle Saunders on keyboards. Before that, we heard Mission in the Rain, recorded February 13th, 1976, something from Garcia Live Volume 21. That was mainly the Jerry Garcia band, and that lineup included Jerry Garcia on guitar, Donna Jean Godshow from the Grateful Dead on vocals, John Kahn on bass, Keith Godshow from the Grateful Dead on keyboards, and Ron Tutt on drums. We heard Mission in the Rain in the first set of February 13th, 1976 at the Keystone. That first set had a diverse mix of Garcia and Robert Hunter originals. We also kicked things off here on the official tapes with It's Too Late, recorded August 11th, 1974 at the Keystone. That was Jerry Garcia and Merle Saunders, found on Pure Jerry Volume 4, a release that came out in 2017. Coming up here on the official tapes, not only are we going to get into Garcia Live Volume 22, the latest release out of the Grateful Dead's vault. And one of the members of this particular band includes Tom Fogerty, John Fogerty's brother, who was in Creedence Clearwater Revival. Tom Fogerty decided to skip out of CCR and join the circus. And by joining the circus, really meaning joining Jerry Garcia and Merle Saunders. So we're going to hear Tom Fogerty on rhythm guitar along with Jerry Garcia and Merle Saunders coming up here on the official tapes. But we're also going to hear something from the latest release out of the Grateful Dead's vault, Dave's Picks Volume 58. So we are going to hear some Grateful Dead next here on a radio program that specializes in the official releases from the Grateful Dead's vault.
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0: not bad for a Saturday night at the Lion's Share San Anselmo, 1971. That is the latest release out of the Jerry Garcia vault, recorded September 25th, 1971 at the Lion's Share. 20 minutes of winding instrumental explorations of the Saunders' original Man-Child into a lengthy examination of the great American standard Summertime, a song entirely foreign to the Grateful Dead repertoire, but Jerry Garcia getting to experiment a little bit, one of the great joys that he had, along with the audience and other band members, with Jerry Garcia and Merle Saunders. Merle, a Man-Child going into Summertime from Garcia Live, Volume 22. At that performance, it was Jerry Garcia on guitar, also another Grateful Dead member, Billy Kreutzmann on drums, John Kahn on bass, Merle Saunders on keyboards, and Tom Fogerty on rhythm guitar. Tom Fogerty started showing up in May of 71 on rhythm guitar, just 3 months after quitting Creedence Clearwater Revival, one of the most popular American rock bands in the world at that time. Fogerty, he came out of a strictly disciplined, close-knit musical environment, almost the polar opposite of the free-willing Garcia Saunders outfit. Under the direction of his brother, John Fogerty, Tom learned his guitar parts. His brother wrote and rehearsed the songs for the band's last album daily for weeks before going into the studio. John Fogerty didn't even tell the other band members the names of the songs or the lyrics. They just concentrated exclusively on honing precise scientific rhythm tracks for the studio. So frustrated with John's creative control of the band, Tom Fogerty decided to split and get kind of far out there and joined the circus with the Jerry Garcia and Merle Saunders band. And when Tom Fogerty joined, he hadn't played in rooms so small, such as the Lion's Share. He hadn't played in rooms that small since the days of Creedence, before they were playing songs like Proud Mary. This is The Official Tapes. It's Grateful Dead radio program where we explore the official releases from the Grateful Dead's vault. 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When we get an official release out of the vault, either whether it's Grateful Dead's Jerry Garcia's vault or the Grateful Dead's vault, we'd be sure to get it on the radio airwaves for you. 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
1: Master, the master's recording through a fly's ear, and you have to have a fly's eye to see it. Make Captain Beefheart and his magic band back. Frank, it's the big hit. It's the blimp, Frank, it's the blimp. 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
0: 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He's only got to say to make a fool of us, you know. It's either that, you know, or it's sort of like he thinks, I'll be groovy, you know. Cat bloke over there.
1: Where?
0: See her? They are. That's it. That's the one. That's who he's. That's what he's all about. Wonder where they'll be in the morning. Hey? The morning, mate. 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

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This is your daddy's world! This is your daddy's world! Daddy built it! Daddy built it! Daddy built it! Daddy

Heavy water, heavy water, heavy water. Mamas get your daughters. Heavy rain, heavy rain, heavy rain, heavy rain, heavy rain, heavy rain, heavy rain, heavy rain, heavy rain, heavy rain. Get your sons back. Get your sons back again. At that moment, a beach photographer, seizing a chance to work in the off-season, comes along to the beach, seeing the woman and a child and the water rolling endlessly, endlessly. Oh, oh, oh. God! Saying, Mama, would you like a picture? Would you like a photograph? Would you like a picture? Would you like a photograph? Would you like a picture? Photograph, picture, photograph, picture, photograph, picture, photograph. No! I've got a little boy! What's that? A boy? My own boy. All right, come on, lady, come on, lady. $5, and go to $5, get it, one, it's only one to $5, three, to go on a picture, photograph. But I've got a little boy. Now listen, you see that red ball in the sky? Red ball, red ball, red ball, red ball, red ball. What do you think that could be? Be, be, be, be, be, be, be, be, be, be, be. And the little boy starts crying, for he knows only too well. He has the intuition of an innocent child.